0: Now more college football talk with the king of college football. 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
1: Hour two on a Friday. We've already got the FCS kicking off. That happened last night and it's going on tonight as well. And then Division One, FBS, they start tomorrow over in Ireland. Not a horrible slate of games. And then on Thursday, it all kicks off again. And week one, we are off and flying. Let's welcome on right now. I'm going to say friend of the program, friend of mine. I've known him longer than I've done this show. From Doc Sports Service, it's Robert Ferengo. Robert, welcome, brother. How you day?
2: I am fantastic. How you doing, Chuck?
1: Doing pretty good. 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This is not normal in the handicapping, wagering world. A family-owned business in the same place in Wisconsin since 1971. That's interesting, Robert.
2: 56 years. This is my 21st football season. I'm getting old, Chuck. Make it stop. Took my daughter off to college. I'm getting old, man. What is happening?
1: Oh, my God. I think the first time you and I went to lunch, like, you had her in the high chair. But okay, anyway.
2: Yeah, right.
1: All right. Let's get into the season, and I want to start out west. I started the show today. One of the things I was talking about is I had one playoff team left in my bracket, and it was going to be Texas A&M or USC, and I went with USC, and I immediately said, gosh, it's Lincoln Riley. Put that aside. Tell me what you think about the Trojans heading into the season.
2: I think all of the ink is going to be spilled about the offense and Lincoln Riley and what he can do, but he brought in Gary Patterson to be their defensive coordinator. That is the move that I want to see pay off. And also, I know that he has gotten dragged for not getting USC back into the top tier of college football, but let's be fair to Lincoln Riley. The entire landscape has changed. The earth has moved under his feet while he has been trying to rebuild that program, and it takes time to rebuild where they were weak. Where USC had fallen behind was in the trenches, right? And you can't just rebuild that in one or two recruiting classes. They have an absolutely brutal schedule, but I want to see if they're up for it. Are they big enough and strong enough along the offensive and defensive lines? And can Gary Patterson be that X factor on defense that helps them get a turnover when they need one or get that crucial stop to get the ball back and put their offense in a opportunity to succeed? But USC is excellent. Top three, top four team in the Big Ten. That schedule is an absolute bear, though.
1: All right, let's go to the other end of the predictions. It's Florida State. We were just playing a clip from Mike Norvell, and I said, I don't know, sometimes Sam Pittman or Billy Napier get a year extra and we're wrong about it. I don't think I'm going to be wrong about Florida State this year. This is going to be a tough season at Bama, at Louisville, at Miami. Like, it just doesn't end for them.
2: Yeah, same thing. They're victims of the schedule. But at this point, you know, ever since they got snubbed, and they did get snubbed in 2023, they're only 4-18 straight up against other FBS teams. Like, it has been an absolute train wreck. So one thing Norvell has succeeded in is lowering the bar. Like, I don't think Florida State needs a playoff season for it to be considered positive movement. Can they just get back to a bowl game? And I actually think they can. Remember, Chuck, like, it wasn't that long ago, less than 12 months. They were 3-0. They beat Alabama, okay, by double digits in their opener last year, and they were in the top 10 in the country. So they're obviously not that good. They're not as bad as what their record was at the end of last season. I think they're somewhere in between. I'm like cautiously optimistic about them this year. And when I say that, I mean, I think they can be a 7-5 team and at least get things stable in Tallahassee.
1: Always love the input. Again, Robert Ferengo, Doc Sports Service, docsports.com. All right, let's talk a season win total for Clemson. They're 7.5, I believe, in most places. Tell me which direction you think Dabo has the program going, because that number is literally, if they could win 7.5 games, I think that's what I would pick.
2: I mean, unfortunately, I'm still selling my Clemson stock, and unfortunately for Clemson fans, they're dying a slow death. You know what I mean? It would almost be better if the whole thing just imploded Florida State style, so they could make these long-term changes that they need to. But their talent level just isn't very high comparatively, even within their conference. You look at what they're packing and what Miami is packing in terms of high-end talent, it's just not there on the roster this year for Clemson. Last year, they actually had, what was it, like 11 NFL draft picks, and they were still a mediocre ACC ACC team, which speaks directly to poor coaching. So now if you have that same coaching staff in place and you don't have that high-end talent, no, I'm definitely selling my Clemson stock.
1: All right, I want to bounce into the SEC, and I want to ask you about Oklahoma, because I'm going to tell you a number I saw, 8.5 wins, but there was a VIG involved. The over was plus 30. The under was minus 60, so you're having to pay for it. Give me your idea on Oklahoma, but then also when there's VIG like that associated with it, does that influence like maybe you just walking away if you've got to pay 160 to get it?
2: It absolutely will not influence me, but that's just the type of bettor I am. I always like to say, you only pay the juice if you lose. If it's a good bet, go ahead and make the bet. A lot of times what the sports books are doing are they are trying to manipulate you away from certain bets or betting certain amounts.
1: Get you off of it.
2: By exactly. Like, yeah. I'll give you a perfect example. My biggest futures play that I have the most amount of money on this year is in the NFL with the Miami Dolphins under 4.5 wins. That juice is jacked up to like minus 170, minus 175. I don't care. There is not a world, there is not a universe where the Dolphins win 5 games this year, so I'm not worried about that. But back to Oklahoma, love them. Absolute buy. Love this team. They were able to retain some key veteran defensive players. A couple of their linebackers came back that they weren't expecting to have. And Johnny Mateer, like, this is the year of the quarterback, which maybe we can talk about in a minute. But John Mateer is one of the best quarterbacks that the average college football fan may not know about. And their season was very delineated last year between when he broke his wrist and when he didn't. He tried to play through it. Through the second half of the season and still dragged that team back to the playoffs. So I love Oklahoma. I think they really might be the second best team in the SEC. They have that showdown with Texas. Texas is going to be a favorite again this year. I don't know about it. This might be the year that the Sooners get them. If you want a sleeper team to make the SEC title game, I definitely like Oklahoma.
1: All right, quarterbacks. I was going to go to LSU anyway, and I've seen 8.5, 9. I've seen different. That's been a little bit of an EKG, I believe. Sam Leavitt, anytime anybody asks me questions about him, because you said you're the quarterback, I think you're right, I was like, Lane gets the quarterback right. Like, and I just like, next topic, because Lane always gets his quarterback right. Tell me what you think about LSU, maybe even Sam Leavitt.
2: LSU is just a boomer bust team. I'm not buying them as a national championship contender. Not at all. They do have high-end talent, but there's too much drama, too many moving parts. And let's be frank about Lane Kiffin. Lane Kiffin is an excellent football coach. I would never say that he's not. But he doesn't have a track record of really winning anything, anywhere, ever. And I think that's going to be the case in LSU. I'm not saying that he'll never win anything at LSU, but I think it's a lot to ask for him to just step into the situation, bring in a bunch of mercenaries, and put it all together. I think there's going to be some big moments for them, but I also think that they're going to play up and down to their level of competition. They had that huge game against Mississippi in week 3, which I think is going to have, frankly, a devastating impact on both of those teams, the winner and the loser. Let's say they go to Ole Miss and win the revenge game against Lane Kiffin. The next week, they come home and they play Texas A&M, who is a more buttoned up, more disciplined, very physical football team. I don't think they win a game like that. I can see them dropping a road game at Tennessee or Auburn. I just think that this team is going to step up and beat some teams, like maybe win at Ole Miss, beat Alabama. Maybe they crush Clemson and have some big primetime moments. But I also think that they're going to trip up and lose a couple games that they shouldn't, because that's just what Lane Kiffin does. So do not buy LSU and the title talk. And also about Sam Leavitt, coming off an injury, new situation. I like Sam Leavitt, but credit where credit's due. Kenny Dillingham is like a quarterback whisperer. Like, that guy is awesome. And, you know, taking Leavitt out of his kind of umbrella of Dillingham out in Arizona State, let's see what this guy really has to offer.
1: Last team I want to ask you about is Notre Dame. It's 11.5, and I'm like, they're telling me we don't want your bet. Right. You can't bet over 11.5, can you? I remember Boise State got in a run with Kellen Moore, and I was like, I'm just not betting them.
2: They have the stupid easiest schedule of anyone in the country. So if you're a Notre Dame hater out there, I'm sorry, but this is going to be a long college football season because they just don't have many losable games, and they're going to be one of the talks of college football all season. But for me, it's definitely an underplay. I still do think that they lose a game. Miami comes to Notre Dame. Notre Dame beat them on the road last year, so a little turnabout is fair play there. That's a losable game. And keep an eye on that BYU trip. They have to go out to Provo. That is likely going to be a night game. I think BYU can take one from Notre Dame. Other than that, though, frankly, there just aren't any losable games on the schedule. And the benefit that Notre Dame has is that knowing that they just have those two big games, frankly, against BYU and Miami, they get to gear up for those games for weeks ahead of time. The three games before they go to BYU, they're at Purdue, North Carolina, and Stanford. Okay, so they're going to be preparing for BYU. They get Navy the week before they host Miami. So Notre Dame will probably be undefeated. But if I had to wager on it, I would wager on the under.
1: There are a lot of folks at Docs that are professional handicappers. They all have their different avenues of specialties. And so when you go to Docs Sports Service, docsports.com, Robert Ferengo is the guy that you want to ask for. Robert, give everybody a little something for going to the website and telling them that they were listening to you on the Chuck Oliver Show.
2: Well, if you email or call in, we will hook you up with a free week's worth of football picks. That's number one. And number two, just for listening to me prattle on, take Vanderbilt under 5.5 wins. That's another futures play I love. Diego Pavia. Again, Chuck, let's wrap our minds around this. Indiana won the national championship last year, and a Vanderbilt quarterback almost won the Heisman. You don't just replace a guy like that, especially with a true freshman. Vanderbilt's another sell for me this year. So go ahead and play them under 5.5. You're getting plus money on that bet as well.
1: Folks, I think he's even better on college hoops. We will talk about that in a few months. Robert, I appreciate you coming on as always.
2: Good luck, Chuck.
1: All right, brother. Robert Ferengo again, docsports.com. It's not a paid thing. It's not marketing. It's just a guy I've known for almost 20 years, and he puts the work in and gets really good results. So always appreciate his time. And he throws you the free week. That's not nothing. All right, we were going to take a break, and Heath and I are continue next.
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3: We were crediting innovation from conferences that maybe aren't at the top of the food chain in college football. Talked about the Tupac turning into the Pac-12, and they don't have 12, they have 9, and only 8 play football. But they got innovative with the last week of their regular season, and it's a chance, it's a maybe. It doesn't cost anything. So instead of having a team that could use a little bit of a schedule goose playing a two-win team, they're going to kind of monkey with the system a little bit. In good form. It's, like I said, it's innovative. ACC did that last year, and I give them credit. They hadn't gotten a lot right in football. I've said I am not the old guy, and there are folks, so many people in this industry. It's everything used to be better. No, college football, nothing. The ACC used to be better. That's the only thing in college football I think used to be better. The quality of the game, my access to it, like everything's better. I'll give the ACC credit. They are a league that needs to have a win, whether it's in the playoffs or, you know, off the field even. The ACC got a win last year. The enhanced replay presentation, the calls on the field, that allowed viewers behind the scenes as either game officials or the league's headquarters talked about penalty reviews, play reviews. There were 27 total games that had that enhanced coverage last year. This year, the ACC is going to do, not only they're going to add cameras to it, they're adding 4 new cameras, and that will be in the game day operations center. And then one more on the field to allow more like over the shoulder visibility so that we will get a lot more up close. So they're doing what they did last year, but better with 4 more cameras. And whereas last year there were 27 total games throughout the season, they're going to have 27 games in the first 3 weeks of the year and go on from there. So the ACC, they got this one right. And you always know you got it right when other people start doing it. The Big 12 is going to offer their version of it this year. The SEC, Heath, am I correct? The SEC for a long time, it has not been outlandish to say the SEC has had everything, like the best of everything, except officiating. I don't think that's just angry fans because somebody missed a call. Like, there have been some Saturdays where I look at the SEC and I'm like, you're better than this in literally every other area.
4: It's hard to argue with. Now, the one thing I will say is that I don't know that there's any conference that people historically say those are the best officials top to bottom in college football. There's individual officials in each conference that people might say, that guy I like, I think he's pretty solid. But I don't know that there's ever been a conference, Chuck, that has really established itself as they're the ones with the best officials. But having said that, yeah, there are some moments through the years with the SEC that have just been mystifying. My favorite thing is there is an SEC officiating Twitter account. For those who do not know, this is a real thing that they started, and they started it with the idea being
3: that
4: we're gonna show you what goes on. I'll read it verbatim. I just looked it up. SEC officiating is your source for rules, videos, statistics, and activities, and inside the SEC Video Center. So it sounded good. It's like, we're gonna be more. More visual about what's going on and try and explain what the issues are. Chuck, they never, ever, under any circumstances, started doing anything other than posting the national rules videos from guys like Steve Shaw. They'll do that, but like actually going into this is why this call was mistaken or this is why the call is correct. And they haven't been posting on that in any capacity in years. Yeah, the SEC has never been able to get the officiating where it needs to be.
3: Now, I think part of the reason

0: reason is because when they started the Twitter account, I knew where this was going. We talked about it on the show like way back in the day. I was like, folks, you're the SEC, and it's not an SEC account. It's SEC officiating account from Birmingham. I was like, you're providing a giant chalkboard for everybody to, then you're handing them markers and saying, crap on our officiating. Like, you're creating the stage for this, and that's kind of what it turned into, and they sort of got away from it.
1: Yeah, it if you're going to do that, it needs to be handled a certain way, and they didn't do that. There was not a long-term commitment to it. The thing that, there was one particular example where I just was blown away by. It was a Florida-South Carolina game, and a Florida player literally just stands up on the line. Like, it was not close. It was not debatable. This has never, under any circumstances, been anything other than an illegal procedure penalty to, you know, illegal motion to 5-yard penalty, play doesn't count. I have no idea what the official on the line was doing. None. I don't know if he, pretty girl in the stands, thinking about his retirement account. I have no idea what he was doing. He could not have been looking down the line, because this was the most obvious, easy penalty call in the history of the sport. And instead, the play goes for a touchdown, and nothing happened. And SEC officiating just kind of ignored that. Just didn't have anything to say about it. It's like, you can't have a Twitter account and not at least acknowledge, hey, that dude that stood up on the play that's been flagged every other time in the history of the sport, yep, are bad.
0: I give the ACC credit because they don't have a lot of wins. There was a time where I thought that John Swofford, the only way he could save his job was to get Notre Dame into the conference. Like, that's how bad it was going. That was a nice innovation, and everybody will benefit from it when everybody starts doing it. And the Big 12 is like, you know what? We will ape the ACC this year and what we do with officiating, and it'll be fantastic. I'm looking forward to their broadcast more now.
1: I saw something, Chuck, that I thought was interesting here that I just want to touch on. We have the strength of schedule ratings for the season. You don't have to always agree with everybody's rankings, but there's ways that they're done, and you can, you know, going into the year, see what the strongest schedules are supposed to be. Some of those, by the time the year's out, won't be as tough as they were supposed to be, and there'll be some that turned out to be way tougher than people imagined. But this, I thought, was interesting just for giving us an idea of who better make some hay early, or who better maybe be willing to grind through the tough early part because the good stuff's on the back end. They broke it down, toughest schedules by month at CFB numbers. So in the month of September, the team with the toughest schedule is, unsurprisingly, Texas, when they've got Ohio State on the schedule coming to them. They got Texas, Western Kentucky, Louisville, LSU, and Stanford as the five toughest schedules in the month of September. Month of October, Mississippi State, Auburn, Florida, Nebraska, USC, in that order. And then month of November, Missouri, A&M, Washington, Arkansas, LSU. So again, we'll see. It could turn out by the end of the year, you know, maybe some of those aren't as bad as they're supposed to be. But you think about, for example, Chuck, when I look at that schedule, a team like a Texas A&M that under Elko has almost always gotten off to a really good start, but sometimes at the end of the year has run out of gas. You look at the fact that they have November, the second toughest schedule in the country, you say, huh, all right, I wonder if that's going to happen again. And you know, again, maybe Texas won't be as tough as they're supposed to be. Maybe that'll take some steam out of that schedule. We'll see. But remember, they lost to Auburn in November. They've lost to South Carolina in November. Like, there are some games that they have lost that you would not have expected that they would lose. And there's a trend there, and maybe that's part of the reason. And again, if you look at, for example, at Alex Golish, it drives home again how important that Baylor game is, how important that Florida game is. If you've got the second toughest schedule in the country in the month of October, those are games against beatable teams you've got to take advantage of, especially that Florida game at home. That's a toss-up, but you got to find a way to get the W.
0: Yeah, spot on the dance card matters. You remember the, I guess it would have been the 08 national champion for Florida? They had a four-game stretch where it was Georgia, LSU, Alabama, and Auburn. And Auburn wasn't anywhere close to as good as they were. But because of that run, I've talked about USC. They've got an Oregon, Washington, Penn State thing at Wisconsin, and then Ohio State. Spot on the dance card matters, and you can have a team that's not as good as a national championship.

0: active contender pop up and give them another L and derail the entire season. And you're right. When you look at a 3 or 4 game stretch, it can be intimidating.
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6: Friday on the Chuck Oliver Show, dealing it out across the entire network. It's nine states and 71 sticks. What a wonderful thing, folks. Oregon may have a Heisman winner at quarterback, same as Indiana did last year. And if the Hoosiers ever came up in conversation, Nando was not my first topic. It was either the bruising ground game, the wood chipper offensive line, what they did defensively, all that. So you can have a Heisman winning quarterback, and that's not even the focus, really. And it wasn't with Indiana. As much as I think about Oregon's defensive line, and they may have the best D-line in America this year, I think their secondary is even better. Like, I'm out of superlative. And by the way, how good are they at linebacker? The coaching staff ignored linebacker in the portal. Like, nah, we got three freshmen we dig. So we'll talk Dante Moore in the offense, but I'm telling folks, good luck throwing on the Ducks this year. I don't think you're going to do it. Let's welcome on right now my number one team in the Chuck Oliver Show preseason top 20, covering the Oregon Ducks for 247. It's Eric Scopel. Eric, welcome back, man. How you doing?
7: I'm doing great. Let's talk Ducks. Let's do it.
6: Yeah, let's talk defense. I can't believe, because everybody, wait, the quack attack. It's supposed to be about the quarter. It's like, yeah, we'll get to that. Talk defensive line. Bear Alexander has shown more than I thought he had inside in a ticker. All four of the stud starters come back. They ignored linebacker in the portal, and they got the best secondary in America. You walk me through the defense.
7: Well, that sounds pretty good. I mean, you've sold me on it, and I'm around it every day. I think you've said it right, and it's interesting because, you know, when you break down this defense, everyone wants to start with the defensive line, which I think is appropriate when you return four starters, all of which have been all Big Ten players, either in 25 or 24. So, I mean, these guys have had the accolades, but I think you're onto something about that secondary and just the steps they should take, because, you know, they started three guys who were freshmen last year. They should all be better this year. They brought in Coy Parrish, the number one safety in the transfer portal. I think he'll do a lot of the similar things that Dylan Thienemann did last year that made that defense so strong. And then, you know, the start position, which is kind of the one vacant spot, there's a true freshman named Devon Benjamin who everybody out here is putting in they're starting too deep right now at that nickel star position. So they're young, they're really talented, they've recruited this position really, really well, and it's not by mistake that they promoted the defensive backs coach to be the new defensive coordinator when Tosh Lupoy went to Cal, because Chris Hansen has coordinating experience from his time at Tulane, but he's also recruited defensive back better than anybody in the country. And certainly, like, you go look at over at 24/7 Sports, we've got, you know, the history of each position by recruiting, and it's it's just everybody on the roster right now at the top, basically. Like, you look at the top 15 or 20 guys the school's ever signed at the defensive back position, whether it be corner or safety, and they're basically all on this roster right now. It's a really, really talented.

0: onto the broom to the point where you're starting to hear rumbles of guys that were starters last year getting pushed by freshmen or second-year players. And I think you're going to come away feeling like, man, there's just a lot of talent here, and there's not going to be a big drop-off if player X, Y, or Z has to miss a couple weeks because of an injury.
1: All right, just one word then about one of those kids. The situation you're describing is, we got a solid starter coming back, and he's going to be pushed. Trey McNutt, he was a five-star recruit last year, I want to say, and had an injury, and I kept reading about this guy could be the next one. He's not slated to start this year, but he could push, right?
0: Yeah, no, and that's a good name. I mean, he was a five-star who was, I think, I don't know if he was in line to push, but he was going to play quite a bit as a freshman last year, and then he broke his leg in fall camp. The last week of fall camp, like right before the season was about to start, went down, missed him the whole season, and there's been a lot of positive things about him. And then just to keep the conversation going, Dorian Brew was another, had been a five-star, I think was downgraded to a four-star by the end of the rankings. He was also out all last year with injury, another player in that 25 recruiting class who's, by all accounts, turning heads in camp and is going to be pushing for corner reps. And I think that's the thing you get excited about is that 2025 class had at one point four different guys that were five stars in the cycle. It sounds like all of them are going to be players. And we haven't even mentioned Brandon Finney Jr.'s name, the All-American corner who's probably up there with Leonard Moore as maybe the best pure corner in the country right now. So the secondary is really talented. It's really young. There should be, you know, as good as the secondary is going to be in 26, I mean, the expectation should be it's even better in 27 with everybody coming back. So this is a credit to Chris Hampton for what he's built. I mean, they've recruited this position exceptionally well, and seemingly, proof's in the pudding, we'll see what it looks like when the ball snapped this fall, developed it really well too.
1: Dante Moore's coming back. He's not playing for free. I understand that. But he could have been the second player or the second quarterback taken in the NFL draft. He's back. What's next for his game at the college level?
0: Yeah, well, I think like a couple things. He needs to improve in a couple areas that were pretty evident for anybody who watched the two Indiana losses. Needs to avoid getting happy feet in the pocket. Needs to, I think, and what will help with that is to kind of be able to break down what he's seeing from the other defense. That's been talked about a lot this offseason as a focal point. It's just film study, identification of some keys, what's going on, what are they bringing, where are players coming from. At times last year, he and the offensive line really struggled to identify those things, especially in some of those matchups with Indiana. And I think the really exciting thing that maybe gets overlooked a little bit is by the time they were in the stretch run last year, they were playing two wide receiver sets, and it was guys that opened the years as the team's number three and number four receiver. They were so depleted at receiver that they were kind of down to some of their quasi-starter guys being their alphas. This year, they bring everybody back that they were excited about last year. I mean, Evan Stewart, by all accounts, had a fantastic offseason. DeCorian Moore, number one recruit in the country at receiver in 25. He has supposedly taken a nice step. And Jeremiah McClellan, who was one of those players who emerged last year, it's probably going to be about as good of number three receiver as you're going to have in the country. So he has more weapons this year, and he's got more weapons on the outside, which I think suits his game in terms of his ability to stretch the field. I don't know if people recognize how good of a deep ball this kid throws, because at times last year he didn't really have anybody to throw the ball to down the field. So I think you're going to see a step up there just in terms of what he's got available around him in the passing game.
1: So last year I was fortunate enough, I got to be at the Indiana-Oregon game and, you know, see a bunch of NFL prospects there. And Kenyon Sadiq looked as good as any of them. But even losing somebody like that, first-round tight ends aren't real. Like, that's not really what we do. Oregon's got a kid coming in, or a kid who's there, Jamari Johnson, who over the second half of the season, he was every bit the tight end that Sadiq was.
0: Yeah, and that's the other part here. I mentioned the receivers, and I'm happy you brought up Jamar. I was going to myself there, but I wasn't sure if we'd hit that. I mean, he outproduced Kenyon Sadiq over the back half of the season, and I mentioned they were going away from, you know, your traditional three wide receiver set to two receiver sets. It's because they're putting both tight ends on the field there, and both those guys were able to find a lot of, I think, open field and make plays for Dante. And his return is crucial, you know, in terms of what this offense wants to do. And again, as I mentioned, Chris Hampton was the DB's coach, promoted to defensive coordinator. Well, Drew Merringer has developed tight ends at a really high level. It's by no mistake he was promoted to offensive coordinator. So you got the guy who was coaching Kenyon Sadiq and Jamari Johnson last year, now calling plays. So I'd expect to hear, you know, Jamari Johnson's name involved a lot in this year's offense based upon who's calling the plays and also based upon his skill set.
1: just give me a quick flyover of the offensive line. Start from the inside out because that's where it's most known. But when mm-hmm. we get out towards the perimeter, how's it settled?
0: Yeah, it's a good question. I don't have all the answers for, and frankly, they're keeping a tight lip on this. But yeah, they bring back Iapani Lalalu, the center, who was a Remington Award finalist last year. He is crucial to his operation. This will be his third year starting. Also started a little bit as a freshman 4 years ago. So he's been in the system for a long time. They have a lot of confidence in what he can provide. Dave Iuli started about 20 games in his career. He's also back as one of the guards. From there, it's kind of wide open, you know, and I know they like Fox Crater at left tackle. He emerged last year in some injury moments, you know, in some moments where injury, you know, pushed him into the lineup and played really well. I think he's entrenched at left tackle. There's a couple of true freshmen in Tommy Tofi and Emmanuel Ihanacho that, by all accounts, are really pushing some of these veteran guys to start. And to your point earlier about how they didn't go portal for linebacker, they really didn't go portal for the offensive line. They brought in one kid from Yale and Michael Bennett. I don't know if he's going to be a starter as much as he's kind of a veteran in the room at this point. And he may start early in the season, but I don't know if that's kind of the path they take. Ultimately, kind of similar to linebacker, I think that to me conveyed they have a lot of confidence in some of these players they're developing. And it could be several first and second year players ultimately starting up front, along with a couple of veterans in Lalalu and Iuli. So it's a group I think that people on, you know, on the outside looking in will say is maybe the big question mark for this offense. That's probably fair considering all the talent we talked about elsewhere, but they still have a lot of good players here. And if some of these younger players hit, there's no question they could be as good, if not a little better than they were last year. Because as we saw against Texas Tech and against Indiana in the Peach Bowl, these tackles didn't hold up very well for Oregon. There's a reason neither of those guys really were early draft picks. Some of the players they're developing right now, there's a sense these guys could be day one, day two players.
1: Eric, if you cover Oregon, you will learn the Samoan pronunciation and inflections, correct?
0: I try my best. I really do.
1: Fantastic job on some of those, because I was like, okay, I'm going to ask about this. No, I'll just ask about the offensive line. I'll let Eric cover it. Brother, I appreciate the insight. It's wonderful. Thank you.
0: Of course, anytime.
1: All right. 247 is where you're going to get him. Duck territory there. So it's just repetitive. Up and down the Oregon team, it's repetitive that we have all our starters back. We have really highly rated backups. They have, I want to say, 4 or 5 stars in the secondary, and then 4 more, like, additional kids who were top 50, 5-0 recruits. The offensive line, same thing. That we like our 2 deep, our 2.5 deep, like the top 12, we're kind of happy with. Now, you have to find where they play. And as we saw last year, I mean, like Texas A&M, they had Trey Zone, the left tackle, and they're playing center some. They knew he was going to have to play inside in the league, and so they like having kids drafted, and they wanted to cross-train. And so you do that in college a lot. You can cross-train all over on the offensive line. In the pros, it's a lot more difficult to do that. The coaching's too good. They'll find you, and they'll exploit whatever your one, you know, weakness is. If you move to guard, to like left guard to right tackle, that's not easy in any level of football. In the NFL, it's almost impossible. In college, it can be a lot more about our best 5. So Oregon, again, they liked the 12 they have on the 2 deep, but they only really know about a couple of those positions. And that's worth keeping your eye on, because as I said, like everywhere else on the roster, we've got the answers, and we have we know the who. We just don't know which of the who on the offensive line. It's going to come from these 12 kids. So I appreciate Eric coming on, and they open the season against Boise. So you've got an opportunity right away to either ruin somebody's season, and I'm talking about either one of those teams, ruin somebody's season or get a little bump on your own, because Boise is the G5 or G6 pick for a lot of folks to make the playoff bracket this year. And so if Oregon opens the season handing the Broncos their only loss, it's been a good series. Glad that all the way going back to LeGarrette Blount, that is a series that they took up. So we will take a short break, and Heath and I wrap up the show next.
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4: This is a game that, in November, the winner, they're going to be, you won't feel it maybe after this game. But there's going to be a lot of discussion about this game as the season goes on, I feel, especially late into November. It can have a lot of implications on who's where for the playoff race.
5: I want to tell you that's Dan Mullen, and it is Dan Mullen. I want to tell you, Dan Mullen, that's the UNLV head coach, not talking about hosting Ohio State or going on the road to Georgia. That's the UNLV head coach talking about a home game with Memphis, and he's like, hey, a lot on the line here. They haven't even played any games yet. And he's right. That's where college football lives today. And so there has to be a bunch of positives in there. There's plenty of negatives and uncertainties and et cetera. But if you can just live in the moment, and that's where I've decided to live, We have a landscape in college football where the UNLV head coach can talk about a game versus Memphis having playoff implications. And later on in the season, this is going to be a really important game. And I'm listening to him talk and I'm like, yeah, he's right. He absolutely is. I think it'll have more to do with the playoffs than NC State and Virginia. And North Carolina, TCU, same thing tomorrow. So it comes with a caveat. If NC State or Virginia or TCU or North Carolina played at the G level, well, okay, maybe I would be looking, hey, TCU, I think they can be the G6 rep. But they're not. It's a lot harder to be relevant at their level. So that's the UNLV. It's Dan Mullen, but it's the UNLV head coach. That puts it in perspective better, and he's right. We got a game against Memphis, and folks, the playoffs could be on the line. What's up, Heath?
6: So, Chuck, you just talked, obviously, to Eric Scoble from Oregon, and Oregon is a really talented team. And I think there's a lot of people who are excited about the talent they've got on that team. You hear people talk all the time, oh, Texas, that roster, it is loaded. Ohio State, always, just so much talent. I thought it was really interesting that the folks at 24/7, they have what they call their team talent composite rankings, and they have now that everybody's roster seems about as set as they're going to be. I mean, at this point, who knows? But more or less, we know what the rosters are. They went ahead and came out with their team talent composite. And Oregon's right up there at number two. But at number one in the whole country, the most talented team, according to 24/7's rankings, is Georgia. Chuck, why do I feel like if you had a poll of college football fans, serious college football fans, but just a

0: coached by the man who did all that, I didn't know that it was possible for them to be under the radar going into a football season. I think they have pulled it off.
1: I would pick them to win the national championship way sooner than I would pick them as the most talented roster in college football. Heath, as you're talking, I'm realizing that dichotomy in my mind. As far as what the team is, absolutely. As far as what the roster is, somehow I'm like, yeah, they're not the most talented. They're not even close to the most talented. They're really good. Really good. They're not most talented, but they could win the national championship. That has to be a comment on the coaches and culture and infrastructure there.
0: Yeah, and look, I mean, there's going to be people say, so the ratings aren't okay. I mean, look, again, even the guy who put it out there said, don't argue with me. I don't care how you feel about it. It's not my ranking. I'm just the one who puts it on the internet. But it's Georgia, Oregon, Alabama, Texas, Ohio State, then Notre Dame, Texas A&M, LSU, USC, and Michigan. And like I say, I think there's a lot of people who would just sort of reflexively assume that at least three of those top five teams have more talented rosters. Not that Georgia doesn't have a talented roster, but that they would have more talented rosters top to bottom than Georgia. But I really do, Chuck. I think it just goes back to the absence of flashy. And we talked about this in a different context earlier in the week, that you know, you had USA Today come out with their top 100 list. And Georgia had six players on the list, but five of them were in the second 50. Only one kid, KJ Bolden, was at number nine in the first 50. This is, again, kind of saying the same thing, that they're loaded. They're just not loaded with the big shiny objects like a Texas that had four in the top 15 there that people spend time talking about. And they don't have – Kirby is the anti-Lane. Lane is out there doing interviews. Lane is out there – everything's going to be about Lane, whether you like it, whether you think there's a strategy, whether you think he's an egomaniac, it doesn't matter. Lane's going to make things be about Lane. Kirby, you can't make Kirby make it about Kirby. Like, even when they're winning, you can't make Kirby make it about Kirby. He refuses to do so. He is a Saban protege in a lot of ways, but the part about becoming like a lead voice on college football issues, yep, that's not where Kirby Smart's going to be. Kirby Smart's just going to coach him some ball. And it's just really interesting to me where their profile is versus what this, which is completely doesn't care about hype or anything else, is just these are our ratings. This is what the computer spit out, what it says about them versus what I think just about everybody else would.
1: And you have to commit to that. If you're Kirby, I mean, when I say commit, you have to lean into it. It can't just be a live the gimmick or the public face of it. It is recruit, retain, no more red shirts, outwork, be tougher. It is a very old school and anti-2026 approach. They don't have a GM, but he is making it work to the point where I could pick them to win the national championship, even though I'm, quote, less impressed with their roster compared to, hey, look at the shiny, sparkly Oregon Ducks.
0: Yeah, just like I say, I just thought it was interesting that that's today of that when that number comes out, that's who's at the top of the list. And then, Chuck, I don't want to say who because, frankly, I don't want to give them the oxygen. But you know the deal. Before the season, everybody's trying to make some predictions. And you don't want to just say the same thing as everybody else. So sometimes you want to go a little bit bolder, and that's fine. I swear to you, Chuck, that today I read an actual human being that wrote a piece that as one of their predictions for the year was that Clemson is going to go 8-4 and they're going to miss the playoffs. And so far, nothing here sounds outrageous. And then Dabo is going to quit and become the new head coach at Baylor. How about no? I don't think Dabo's quitting, first of all. But if Dabo leaves, I am 100% confident Dabo's next spot will not be in Waco, Texas. I'll just go ahead and that's my bold prediction, Chuck. No Waco for Dabo.
1: I think it's more likely a leprechaun rides a unicorn to Waco than Dabo gets there by any means. That person got noticed. At least text me the name, okay? Because I do want to know who's putting out, you know, such information. All right, folks, enjoy your first week. We got North Dakota State debuting at the highest level tomorrow, among other really interesting games. So enjoy your day of games. Enjoy your weekend. We'll all be back on Monday to talk about regular season results on the Chuck Oliver Show.
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0: function. Most patients with depression, anxiety function very well, but they're constantly battling these thoughts in their brain. They're never good enough. What anything I do is not good enough for me, right? 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
4: I'm going to jump in here. I am so angry with Josh Pate. I am furious with Mark Zeno, who's in for Amber Wilson tonight here on Amber and Ian on ESPN Radio.

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10: O'Brien, full slate of NFL preseason action on this Friday night. First game of the evening is already in the books. In the battle of the DMV, the Ravens blasted the Commanders 41-3. Tua's homecoming in Miami has not come to a close just yet. At the two-minute warning, his Atlanta Falcons currently lead the Dolphins 17-12. Tua was 7 of 8 in limited action. The Panthers lead the Texans 16-13. That game is also at the two-minute warning. At the matchup at MetLife, the New York Giants lead the Jets 16-6, 14:56 remaining in that ball game. Down here in Duval, the Jaguars blanking the Bucks 11-0, 8:59 remaining in the fourth. Let's head out to Dallas, Texas, where the Saints lead the Cowboys 24-9 in the third. The Packers a narrow lead over the Cardinals in the third quarter at Lambeau 24-23. The Kenneth Walker revenge game, not that he's playing. Kansas City in front 6-3 at Arrowhead. That game is also in the third quarter. The Bengals in front of the Eagles 16-6, and the Broncos up 10-3 over the J.J. McCarthy-less Minnesota Vikings. Let's head to the majors, where Tarek Skubal in his return to Comerica Field comes up with the dub at Comerica Park. A 2-1 win for the Los Angeles Dodgers over the Detroit Tigers. In the Yankees and Red Sox bout at Yankee Stadium, the Bronx Bombers holding on to a 1-0 lead in the top of the ninth. The Brewers in front of the Rangers 4-1. That game is in the middle of the eighth. And the Braves currently leading the Rockies 6-4. That game has come to a close in the eighth inning. For more scores and analysis, check out ESPN.com and that all-new ESPN app. All the very latest from the WNBA, including a record-setting 34-point night from both Caitlin Clark and Kelsey Mitchell, are coming your way next on Game Night with Q Myers and yours truly right here on ESPN Radio.
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10: For the Falcons, very clean, led by Tua Tagovailoa. Brian Robinson, the deep back in the eye behind him. Wide receiver each way. First and 10 for Atlanta on their own 40, moving from right to left. Tua stands up and then gets back under center. Snaps the ball and dropped it. It's loose around the 42-yard line. Tua tried to dive on it, but it rolled away from him, and it looks like Miami's got it.
11: Highlight or low light, courtesy of 92.9, the game right there. All things Tua. All things Falcons. At least they have a good soundtrack. 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She's Mia O'Brien. I'm Q Myers. And Mia, is a situation going on in the ATL, and it's not a situation that you want to be a part of. And that's the fact that Kevin Stefanski, the new head coach, in my opinion, does not have QB1. He has Tua, brought in on a one-year deal after being booted up out of Miami. And he has Michael Penix, who he inherited after Penix was drafted a couple seasons ago, number 8 overall, but is often injured. College, already been injured. Tore his ACL again in the NFL. So I feel like he's got a situation going on there. So I don't know what you make of what they got going. He being Tua, started tonight. The Falcons win the game against his former team, 17-12 over the Dolphins. But 7 for 8, 95 yards, lost fumble. What are you going to do?
12: I will take an ode from Outkast, since we are talking about the ATL, and say I did not like the way that Tua moved on Friday night, Q, especially when you dive inside that 7 of 8 tally. This is according to Sharp Football. Those 7 passes averaged 3.38 air yards.
11: Yeah.
12: 0 attempts traveled over 6 yards through the air. 95 total passing yards for Tua Tagovailoa, yes, but 72% of them, 68 of the 95, came after the catch. And look, right, if you're Kevin Stefanski, maybe you try to dress this thing up in window dressing and ultimately say it's because we're working on the screen game, because we still have questions along the offense.

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0: 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Lane Kiffin previews Clemson. 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
5: I'm Mia O'Brien. Full slate of NFL preseason action on this Friday night. Let's begin with one that just went final down in Duval. The Jaguars blank the Buccaneers 19-0. Elsewhere in the AFC South, the Texans fall on the road to the Carolina Panthers 16-13. In Tua's homecoming to Miami, the Falcons beat the Dolphins 17-12. Tua Tagovailoa 7 of 8 for 95 yards and got the start for the ATL. The Ravens demolished the Commanders in the battle for the DMV 41-3. Games that are currently in progress. The Giants in front of the Jets at the 2-minute warning, 23-6. Saints in front of the Cowboys by 8, 24-16 in the fourth. The Packers now trail the Cardinals 31-24 at Lambeau Field. A barn burner at Arrowhead Stadium. The Seahawks lead the Chiefs 9-6. Bengals in front of the Eagles 16-13. And the Broncos lead the J.J. McCarthy-less Vikings 20-6. To the WNBA, both Kelsey Mitchell and Caitlin Clark with 34 points apiece in Indiana's 111-91 win over the Connecticut Sun. The Portland Fire pull off the upset in the ATL, a 101-83 win over the Dream. Two games currently in progress. The Aces up 31-22 in the second quarter over the Toronto Tempo, and the Mystics coming off of a come-from-behind victory over the Mercury last night. Second game of a back-to-back. They lead the Sparks 25-23. Tarek Skubal and the Dodgers were victorious in his return to Comerica Park. We will tell you more about that coming up here on Game Night on ESPN Radio. The Yankees blanked the Red Sox 1-0 despite having just three hits for themselves. The Braves get the win 6-4 over the Rockies. And how about the Tampa Bay Rays on a day in which they secured their stadium of the future with 9 yes votes, defeat the Padres 9-4. For more scores and analysis, check out ESPN.com and the all-new ESPN app. More from the Diamond coming up next here on Game Night on ESPN Radio.
6: Coming up on the Monday edition of Unsportsmanlike with Evan Cohen, Chris Canty, and me, Michelle Smallman. The NFL season hasn't even started yet, but it's never too early to check in on every fan base's anxiety level. It's Unsportsmanlike, 6 a.m. Eastern, right here on ESPN Radio, ESPN 2, and ESPN U.
7: His payoff pitch is strike three, change up at the knees, and Tarek Skubal strikes out the side in the third inning. Six K's in three scoreless innings back in Comerica Park. We go to the fourth, waiting on a run.
8: 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Tarek Skubal, six innings pitched, four hits, one earned run, no walks, and seven strikeouts. The Dodgers get the dub over the Tigers in Skubal's return to Detroit. It's game night here on ESPN Radio, the all-new ESPN app, SiriusXM Channel 80 and 2, and they were presented by Progressive Insurance. She's Mia O'Brien. I'm Q Myers. And there you go. Tarek Skubal gets the return, first time back, and just like he never left, right? On point, doing his thing. Seven strikeouts, six innings pitched. Dodgers win 2-1, Mia.
5: And that was despite the Tigers drawing first blood against Skubal with a run in the fifth inning. And despite Skubal emotional during a pregame presentation on the Jumbotron, shed a few tears. Also wasn't too happy with Dave Roberts when he was pulled after just 83 pitches. At least that's what the Zapruder film analysts are telling me online, Q. That Tarek Skubal did not look too happy. Here he was on his emotions.

0: should be optional. I'm just saying. There's no reason to enforce any of that.
1: Major in football.
0: Right, exactly. She's Mia O'Brien. I'm Q Myers. It's game night here on ESPN Radio. Speaking of on the field, the ACC 2026. Is that going to be SMU or is it other? That's next on game night on ESPN Radio on the all-new ESPN app.
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13: Mia O'Brien, a full slate of NFL preseason action on this Friday night. Let's get it going with the first game of the evening. The Ravens win the battle for the DMV 41-3, and that was despite two missed field goals by Tyler Loop. The Falcons defeat the Dolphins, and Tua Tagovailoa's return to Miami 17-12. The Panthers beat the Texans 16-13. The Jaguars blank the Buccaneers 19-0. Couple of games that just wrapped up. The Giants defeat the Jets 23-6. The Saints hold on, 27-24 winners at AT&T Stadium in Arlington, Texas. How about this game at Lambeau Field, the Jonathan Gannon Bowl? The Cardinals lead 38-35, 3:19 remaining in the ball game. An absolute nail-biter out at Arrowhead, 9-all between the Seahawks and the Chiefs, 3:33 remaining. Bengals in front of the Eagles, 30-13. The Broncos lead the Vikings, 20-6. To the WNBA, Caitlin Clark and Kelsey Mitchell, each with a 34-piece in Indiana's 111-91 win over the Connecticut Sun. They are the first duo in the WNBA to post consecutive 30-plus point games each. The Portland Fire pull off the upset of the evening, 101-83 over the Atlanta Dream. Two games currently in progress and at the half. The Aces in front of the Tempo, 56-39. The Sparks trail the Mystics at home, 51-40. To the majors, and Tarek Skubal's return to Comerica Park. The Los Angeles Dodgers get the win 2-1, even though it's a no decision for Skubal. The Yankees beat the Red Sox in the Bronx 1-0. This one's currently in action in the top of the ninth. The White Sox in front of the Twins 7-4 and a biggie in the AL Central. Elsewhere in the NL, the best team in the majors, the Milwaukee Brewers, defeat the Rangers 6-1. The Braves beat the Rockies 6-4. For more scores and analysis, head on over to ESPN.com and the all-new ESPN app. More from LA, or rather Comerica, coming up next here on Game Night.
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10: Mia O'Brien, a full slate of NFL preseason action on this Friday night. One game still in progress, 13:04 remaining in Mile High. The Broncos in front of the Vikings, 27-6. Elsewhere at the matchup at MetLife, the Giants prevail over the Jets, 23-6. The Saints hold on at AT&T Stadium over the Cowboys, 27-24, including a game-winning drive by one Zach Wilson. In an absolute crazy back-and-forth affair at Lambeau Field, the battle for Jonathan Gannon's revenge, the Packers prevail 42-38 over the Arizona Cardinals. A barn burner in the Midwest, 9-all is the final between the Seahawks and the Chiefs. The Bengals defeat the Eagles 30-13. The Ravens bulldoze the Commanders 41-3. The Falcons prevail 17-12 in South Florida over the Dolphins. The Panthers beat the Texans 16-13. And the Jaguars blank the Buccaneers 19-0. To the majors, the Brewers get win number 84, 6-1 over the Texas Rangers. The Braves keep pace with their 80th win of the season, 6-4 over the Rockies. The Yankees win a nail-biter as Cam Schlittler picks up win number 12, 1-0 over the Red Sox. The Rays, on a day in which they secured their Stadium of the Future, win 9-4 over the Padres. For more scores and analysis, head on over to ESPN.com and the all-new ESPN app. Who will be starting for Atlanta this fall? 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
12: The Falcons quarterback battle, that's finally becoming a battle. Michael Penix Jr. has finally been cleared to practice.
13: 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He moved around well.
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16: 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I'm Q Myers, helping us sort all

0: whether it's a screen, whether it's an end around. They've run a lot of end arounds for him in camp. But I think it'll be that kind of role, but I do think he'll be a very relevant part of their offense.
1: Well, I know he's got that speed, that's for sure, and if they're going to send him on some deep shots, he can go track the ball. He has no problem doing that. He's got a little something in his neck. He's got that dog in him. I can't wait to see what he looks like in that Atlanta offense, but obviously you got to have a quarterback to get him the rock. Daniel, great stuff, man. Thanks so much for giving us some time. We definitely appreciate you here on Game Night.
0: Absolutely, guys. Happy to hop on with you.
1: All right, thank you so much. Daniel Flick, Atlanta Journal-Constitution Falcons reporter, with us here on Game Night on ESPN Radio and the all-new ESPN app. She's Mia O'Brien. I'm Q Myers. They only got 3 hits, but the man on the mound was the man on the mound, and he was dominating. That's next on Game Night on ESPN Radio and the all-new ESPN app.
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13: To a breaking ball, strike 3 called, he knew it. Didn't even protest, didn't hesitate walking out of the box. Strikeout number 7 for Schlittler. One down here in the 5th, a 1-0 Yankee lead.
14: That's Cam Schlittler's 200th strikeout of the season. 4th youngest pitcher in Yankee history to put 200 strikeouts in a season.
13: Impressive.
1: The Yankees didn't do a whole lot at the plate, but they didn't really need to, because that guy that you just heard from, Cam Schlittler,

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0: Lauje, Awa Fam, and Don Malanga.
1: There you go. Now, see, that sign me up for that one. I'll take that one.
0: I think they should take Clara Strack just because then they'd have, like, 12 Giants, and it would be a lot of fun.
1: So, you know, I always say...
0: I have the pick for the Mystics.
1: I always say it's your own people, right?
0: Yeah.
1: I see that my own people, a.k.a. Mia O'Brien, is working against me tonight and just trying to send Hannah Hidalgo, who's one of my favorite basketball players, somewhere where I don't want her to end up. That's what I'm getting out of this conversation. You're just trying to send her to the Bermuda Triangle that is the Washington Mystics.
0: Well, I mean, the problem is like ultimately at this point in time, and we'll get to tiers again coming up, but like the playoff picture is set, which means that in large part the lottery is all but set. And so it's going to be one of those four teams. It's going to be the Sun. It's going to be the Tempo. It's going to be the Mystics by virtue of the sky. Or it's going to be the Seattle Storm. Because Portland and the Mercury are probably going to end up 5-6. And, of course, the Mercury's pick is headed to Los Angeles. And then the Sparks factor in there. They could have back-to-back picks, which right now on Tankathon, they're slated to pick, dare I say, 6-7. So I did pick out the player, though, who I think would make the most sense for the frisky, fun, and frustrating Washington Mystics. And that player is my Elijah Fulwiley. Because no one has been more frustrating. Because I believe when at her best, despite, yes, questions on the defensive end that both Kim Mulkey and Dawn Staley have made known, when she is at her best, like we saw in the national championship game her rookie year, she is the best player on the floor. Yep. She is the most fluid athlete in college basketball right now. It's just a matter of can you harness that energy and get her to contribute on the defensive end. And that's where I think she'd be a perfect member of the Washington Mystics.
1: Look, I'm good with that. I'm good with that. Sign me up every day of the week and twice on Sunday for that one. I'm fine. Right? Just, again, the Mystics drive me crazy because I know they have too much talent. And look, maybe a year from now, as you said, it's only year two. Maybe a year from now I'll come back and be like, you know what, Mia? You were right. That's why you're the professor. You were right. They've come around. But something tells me they've just got inconsistencies in their DNAs. Maybe it's the building that they play in. I don't know. It just bothers me, especially because, you know, I respect the hell out of Kiki Arieff, and I think she's such a talented young lady.
0: Other side of the coin, the Sparks have underperformed.
1: Yeah,
0: and
1: absolutely.
0: We shouldn't be surprised on the surface level the Sparks beat the Mystics on a day in which Washington is coming off of a come-from-behind victory against the Mercury yesterday. Nneka Ogumike, 24 points. Ray Burrell, 15 points. Cam Brink coming off the bench with 13 points, 5 boards, 2 assists, 2 blocks. 10 points from Monique. I always love saying her name. I have to, like, take a deep breath. Monique Okoa-Makani.
1: Ooh, well done.
0: With 10 points. The youngest player on that Mercury team that they traded away in the deal for Kelsey Plum. I mean, this is a Sparks team that has talent, and Nneka Ogumike is going to retire after this year. New ownership, new GM, new head coach potentially if Lim Roberts isn't retained.
1: That's the spot right there. Hannah Hidalgo to the Sparks. I'm calling my shot right now.
0: Say it with your chest.
1: That's where she's going to end up. They need a star in L.A. They need a reset in L.A. She could be that reset. Do not let her go to D.C. I'm just throwing it out there. She's Mia O'Brien. I'm Q Myers. Kickers! Is there a kicking problem in Baltimore? That's next here on Game Night on ESPN Radio on the all-new ESPN app.
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14: In the shotgun is McCord. He takes the snap, has time, throws left side, got his man making the catch, slipping a defender, reaching, end zone, touchdown! Touchdown, Green Bay Packers! Keyshawn Johnson! They beat Elijah Culp, and the Packers have the lead, 41-38.
1: 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She's Mia O'Brien. I'm Q Myers. And when I talk about B-I-G in a preseason game, I'm talking about 42-38 Packers and Cardinals. Mia, 80 combined points, most in a preseason game since 2018, when there's 85 by the Packers with 51 and the Steelers 34.
0: Ironic, considering we dubbed this the Jonathan Gannon Bowl, because it is, of course,
1: he's a defense coordinator
0: playing against, or coaching against, I should say, his former team.
1: Yep.
0: There was no defense played at Lambeau on Friday night. But I do want to rattle off, just for the sake of college football kicking off in earnest, week zero here today on the East Coast, Q, Saturday, August the 29th. I do want to rattle off some of these names that played in this game, because the starters didn't go. Kyle McCord played the whole way for the Packers. Gardner Minshew did see a little bit of time for the Cardinals. We know Jacoby Brissett will be starting. Carson Beck did not play in this game. But let me just rattle off some of these names. I just want you to think back to big college football moments of the last 5 to 10 years. Are you ready?
1: I'm ready.
0: Damian Martinez.
1: Okay.
0: Miami, Oregon State, absolute bowling ball. Let's keep on moving. Amir Smith-Marset is close to my heart, given his New Jersey roots, of course, played at the University of Iowa. Listen to this leading wide receiver group for the Green Bay Packers.
1: Oh, boy.
0: J. Michael Sturdivant.
1: Okay.
0: Will Shepard.
1: Okay.
0: Bo Melton, who, of course, is a converted wide receiver, cornerback. Chris Hilton Jr. I think he's the one who was dating Flauge for a little bit there. Pierre Strong, everyone's favorite draft darling out of South Dakota State once upon a time. Of course, Reggie Virgil making a name for himself for the Cardinals' fifth or sixth wide receiver spot. Simi Fehoko also in the mix there. Let's go to the defensive side of the ball. Oh, man, we got a bunch of former Hawks over here for the Packers. We got Nick Neiman, Christian Welch. We've got, oh, man, let's keep it moving. Trey Dean played for Florida. Danny Dennis Sutton, of course, a third-round pick of the Green Bay Packers, did play in this game. The edge rusher out of Penn State.

0: when we're talking about kickers, it's not for a good thing. Right? It's, I mean, sometimes we'll talk about the way that they're, you know, so automatic and you can count on them, like a Brandon Aubrey for the Cowboys or a host of other kickers that do a really good job. But when we start really spending quality time with a kicker, it's normally because bad things have happened. And so he's going to have, and of course, Aubrey missed one tonight, right? Why wouldn't I, right?
1: Ring the bell.
0: No, he's still automatic Johnson. He's still automatic. I don't care. Hey, man,
1: that's more the circumstance than it is you, Q.
0: That dude, that dude is. I enjoy watching him kick. I think that, you know, if anyone's going to break the record, it's going to either be Little, it'll be Aubrey. You know what I mean? It's those dudes are just, I think, really good next level kickers. But again, when we spend enough time talking about a kicker that we spent right now, it's normally because something bad has happened. And obviously, Loop is not in the loop when it comes to hitting all his kicks right now.
1: Cam Little, 61-yarder today, just a week and a half after he turned 23 years young. For a while, it looked like those would be the only 3 points the Jaguars would score. Instead, they end up scoring a touchdown the traditional way and then a punt return touchdown. 2-point conversion good on both attempts. So 19-0 is the final. The Tampa Bay Buccaneers, Q, 87 total yards in this game. That's the fewest in a preseason game in the last 10 years on the defensive end for the Jags. And as for the Bucs, it's their first preseason game being shut out in over 10 years. Is that a cause for concern?
0: No, it's not a cause for concern. It's a very uninterested team in this game. Right? Tampa Bay, when I hear 87 yards of offense that they had, to me, they're just uninterested in playing in that game.
1: But Jalen Daniels is trying to not lock down that number two QB job.
0: Very uninterested in playing in that game when I hear 87 yards. That's it. She's Mia O'Brien. I'm Q Myers. She's got her WNBA tears up next.
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0: 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She's Mia O'Brien. I'm Q Myers. 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

0: them to keep Cooper Rush. And I don't know that Tua is comfortable with, or the Falcons are comfortable with Tua where he is. So here's a name to pay attention to. Dylan Gabriel.
1: Wow. All right.
0: Played for Kevin Stefanski in Cleveland.
1: Knows the system.
0: Another left-handed quarterback. Knows the system. Grew up in the system. He knows him well. Is there a world where Dylan Gabriel, if he gets cut by the Browns, which may be a realistic possibility, that he ends up in Atlanta come Sunday? It would not surprise me.
2: Or maybe he gets traded to Atlanta and they should keep Tua so they'd have three left-handed quarterbacks on that roster. We'll dig into the quarterback situation of Gabriel's current team, the Browns, later in the show. Coming up, more off the big league diamond, including baseball's best, expanding their division lead. And we spotlight year two in Chapel Hill for Bill Belichick on the eve of UNC season opener. That's next. This is SportsCenter All Night on ESPN Radio.
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2: Yeah, we're back on SportsCenter.

0: to nothing, the presidents, with one abstaining, to say, look, we need to uphold these rules, and there are going to be significant punishments, half a season coach suspension, big fines, revoking of voting rights, and Greg Sankey has autonomy for any additional punishments. So just the fact that they gathered, did that, says really where the SEC stands on this. They are not going to stand down, at least according to the rhetoric they released this week. And clearly, when you have the governor making statements and you have a state court ruling in Louisiana, they don't appear like they're going to stand down either. So right now, we've got a showdown.
1: It's a mess. It's a mess. And Baton Rouge these days, all sports across the board, is like the wild, wild west. Let's focus on some teams. Which teams are going to be the cream of the crop in college football? Eric McClain, ACC network analyst, he has an idea about one Canes of Miami.
2: I think these guys are better than anybody in the country. I think the Miami Hurricanes are going to win the national championship. They have so much talent back from a year ago. Malachi Toney, I believe the best player in all of college football. He's getting an upgrade at the quarterback position with Darian Mensah, a guy that is going to look for him early and often, look for Toney to be very much involved with this offense. And look, I know a lot of people want to say, but the line of scrimmage on defense, look at Reuben Bain dominating, going to be the rookie defensive player of the year there, but all they do is replace those guys with five stars. They've got two in the wings, and they bring in an all SEC caliber guy in Damon Wilson on the other edge spot. This defensive line with two first rounders potentially at defensive tackle is going to be better than it was a year ago.
1: They just fell short a year ago of that national title. How about an individual player that has the most pressure on him heading in to this season, Jordan Reed?
3: I don't think there's anybody with more pressure on them this season than Arch Manning, Steve Sarkisian, and Texas. They have no excuse not to win a national title this year, in my opinion. They revamped the offensive line. They bought in two impressive running backs in Relique Brown and Hollywood Smothers. And oh yeah, you bring in Cam Coleman from Auburn as well. So Arch Manning has everything that he needs to succeed. Now he has to go out there and do it. He ranked 117th in underneath accuracy last year. So the underneath accuracy has to improve. The mechanics have to improve. And he also just has to go out there and do it. If he goes out there and does it, I believe he's going to be the number one overall pick.
1: No excuse to not win a national title. Wow, that's some pressure right there. Coming up, the night's top play, some defense from the Bronx. And the night in the W is the Fever offense flows. That's next. This is SportsCenter All Night on ESPN Radio.
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2: If you're keeping Penix and Tua, your third quarterback's supposed to be a developmental guy. That's the exact opposite of what Cooper Rush is. Why are you keeping a 10-year vet as the third quarterback on the roster? If your third quarterback has to play in a game, you're losing that game anyway. The point simply is that I don't see a real reason for them to keep Cooper Rush. And I don't know that Tua is comfortable with, or the Falcons are comfortable with Tua where he is. So here's a name to pay attention to. Dylan Gabriel.
3: Wow. All right.
2: Played for Kevin Stefanski in Cleveland.
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2: Another left-handed quarterback. Knows the system. Grew up in the system. He knows him well. Is there a world where Dylan Gabriel, if he gets cut by the Browns, which may be a realistic possibility, that he ends up in Atlanta come Sunday? It would not surprise me.
1: Or maybe he gets traded to Atlanta and they should keep Tua so they'd have three left-handed quarterbacks on that roster. We'll dig into the quarterback situation of Gabriel's current team, the Browns, later in the show. Coming up, more off the big league diamond, including baseball's best, expanding their division lead. And we spotlight year two in Chapel Hill for Bill Belichick on the eve of UNC season opener. That's next. This is SportsCenter All Night on ESPN Radio.
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4: Yeah, we're back on SportsCenter All Night with more from the big league diamond, like the major's best.
5: Two balls and two strikes on Contreras. Here's the pitch. And a ground ball back up the middle into center field for a base hit. Bowers around third. He will score. It's an RBI single for Wild Bill. And the Brewers add some insurance here in the seventh. It's 4-1 Brewers.
4: That's William Contreras with the run-scoring knock. What a season it's been for the Contreras brothers. 620 WTMJ. Logan Henderson gave up one hit over seven. Jake Bowers reached base five times, scored twice. Brewers beat the Rangers 6-1. Henderson 9-2 has allowed three runs or less in each of his 19 career starts. The Brewers at 84-51 have the best record in the bigs, moved a season high 8 games ahead of the Cubs for the top spot in the NL Central.
6: Right-handed pitcher, right-handed hitter. The 1-2 again. And Stevenson swings and hammers it. High, deep, left center field, and gone! A three-run blast for Tyler Stevenson. The Reds have played it 5-6.
4: Indeed they did. Reds Radio Network. Tyler Stevenson, a three-run home run. Highlights, 5-run, 6. Reds scored 9 unanswered runs in a 10-8 win over the Cubs. Sal Stewart also went deep. Keep in mind, Sal Stewart is a rookie, and he knocked in a pair and has 102 RBIs, which leads Major League Baseball.
6: The 1-2. And Varsho lifts this in the right, and that's going to get down for a base hit. Alvarez scores. Around third, Paredes. He will score as well. Altuve goes to third. Varsho drives in two with a single, and the Astros lead it 2-1.
4: And Dalton Varsho, the two-run single and a three-run six. Astros beat the Mets 3-1. Hunter Brown struck out 10, allowed one run over 6 2/3 for the win. Josh Hader struck out 2 in the ninth. 20th save in 20 chances. Houston has a two-game lead on Texas atop the AL West.
6: 1-2. Springer drives it high and deep, left field, way out of here. A big George Springer home run against the Mariners in this building again. 5-1 the Blue Jays lead.
4: As Sportsnet 590, the Fan, George Springer was 4-for-4 with that long ball. Jays beat the Mariners 8-1. Dylan Cease struck out 8 in 6 innings. He now has 217 strikeouts to lead the American League.
6: The pitch. Swing and a fly ball to right. Way out of here. A home run for Colson Montgomery over the high wall. It's 4-0.
4: That's ESPN 1000. Colson Montgomery's 28th home run. The Central leading White Sox beat the Twins 7-4. Reliever Grant Taylor pitched 2 2/3 shutout frames for the win. White Sox, 60-win team last year, 3.5 up on Cleveland in the Central.
6: Here's the pitch. And it's in there. Called strike three. Michael Wacha dropped in a curveball. Wizardry from Michael Wacha to end his night. And what a night it was in Cleveland. 8 shutout innings, 10 strikeouts. Just the 4th double-digit strikeout game in his career and his first as a member of the Kansas City Royals.
4: That's 96.5, the Fan. Michael Wacha, 8 innings, 4 singles. He scattered in a 3-0 win over the Guardians. The Royals.

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6: Again, our top stories, NFL final tune-ups prior to cutdown day. Did Tua do enough to land the Falcons' job under center? Bill Belichick in North Carolina get TCU today in Ireland, kicking off year two for Belichick in Chapel Hill. Cale Makar gets the biggest contract in NHL history. The Avs defenseman, the first $20 million a year player. Tarek Skubal looks good in his return to Detroit in a Dodgers uniform, and one run is enough for the Yankees to fend off the Red Sox in the first of four in the Bronx.
7: Back to a breaking ball, strike three called, he knew it. Didn't even protest, didn't hesitate walking out of the box. Strikeout number 7 for Slitler. One down here in the fifth, the 1-0 Yankee lead.
8: That's Cam Slitler's 200th strikeout of the season. Fourth youngest pitcher in Yankee history to put 200 strikeouts in a season.
7: Impressive.
6: Yeah, he has pitched Cy Young caliber this year for the New York Yankees. Cam Slitler struck out 8, including that 200th over 5 2/3 frames of 2-hit ball. Paul Goldschmidt went deep. Cody Bellinger cut down a runner at the plate to end the 7th. The Yankees fend off the Red Sox 1-0 in the opener of this 4-game set. The Boston Red Sox stranded 10 runners. New York moved 3 games ahead of them for that top wild card in the American League, which means home field for the entire series should they meet up again in the wild card round. This Slitler on the milestone 200.
9: I wouldn't say it was necessarily a goal. I think the goal, just based off the postseason last year, is obviously to win a championship, and that's a great accolade to get. Obviously, not many guys do it, so yeah, it's a great feeling, and there's a lot of ball left to play.
6: Hey, skipper Aaron Boone.
10: Yeah, just a testament to how good he's gotten and continued to improve, you know, exponentially since we signed him, you know, rifling through the minor leagues. And I just feel like over the last 2 years has just steadily gotten better and better. And now just has a really good grip on his arsenal and obviously pitching like one of the great pitchers in the league.
6: Hey, tune in today. We got game 2 of the series. 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It's a beltway battle.
11: Third down and 8 from the Washington 10-yard line. Belt high snap. Pignano with a pocket. Throws a rifle over the middle. It's caught by Lester. Touchdown Ravens.
6: WBAL AM 1090. Yeah, the former UConn QB, Joe Ganano, he had a touchdown pass. He's played well the entire preseason. Might he make the Ravens roster as one of their quarterbacks? They wrapped up their preseason with a 41-3 rout of the Commanders.

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10: How good is that? Are you ready to take?
11: Blackbird surveys, comes to the plate. His pitch, swing on, fly ball. Straight away, shallow left field. Here's Bellinger coming in. Here's the throw. They got a chance. There it is. He got him. Cody Bellinger does it again.
9: As Dave Sims, WFAN, that's Cody Bellinger with that gun as he got him at the plate. And the Yankees 1-0 over the Red Sox. So that tells you how big that play was. Night in the W about Indiana offense.
12: Clark fires and hits. She's over 30. It's her sixth career, 30-10 game. Now twice more than the rest of the history of the league combined.
13: We are truly witnessing something special, something that has not happened by any other player in the history of this sport.
12: Oh, and just adds three on for good measure.
9: As heard on Ion, Caitlin Clark and Kelsey Mitchell each scored 34. Fever got past the Sun 111-91. The pair scored 30-plus for the fourth game this season, extending their WNBA single-season record for a duo. Mitchell notched their 24th straight 20-point game in the Fever's final game before the three-week break for the FIBA Women's World Cup. How about that? The season's winding down. The playoffs about to begin, but they're going to have the FIBA World Cup for 3 weeks before they come and play the playoffs. The Fever got a help from the Fire.
14: Winterburn resets. 9 on the shot clock. Corner. Okonkwo. 3. Wow. Portland on fire. You can't trade threes if you want to cut into

0: lead.
1: Yeah, Portland beat Atlanta 101-83, ending the Dream's four-game winning streak. Angel Reese, 16 points, 16 boards. They, though, fell to fifth place in the standings, a half game back of Indiana. Reese avoided a one-game suspension when the WNBA rescinded her eighth technical foul from Friday night.
2: Evans with a hesitation. Angel Wilson trying to clean it up, and an and one. She'll tell you about it. The effort paying off. We'll go back to the line.
1: Asia Wilson, 27 points, 8 rebounds. Aces beat the tempo 93-73. They maintain their one-game lead for third place in the WNBA playoff race ahead of Indiana.
3: A rebound tipped there by Brink into the hands of Ogumike. Here's Burrell. Down the paint. The layup.

0: in the East. Meantime, Ryan Gerard, Victor Hovland tied for the lead going into the weekend at the season-ending Tour Championship. Gerard made an 80-foot birdie. Six other were inside 6 feet. His round of 65. Hovland shot a 66 to join him at 10 under par. Todd Golden's third raise in as many years will make him the second highest paid basketball coach in the SEC. He signed a 1-year extension earlier this month that increased the total value of his deal to $49.5 million and averages $8.25 million annually. Keeps him under contract through the 2031-32 campaign. I mentioned cut down day is coming Sunday in the NFL. Mike Golic Jr., host of the Golics here on ESPN Radio, on trade candidates league-wide.
1: This from Benjamin Albright, who covers the Broncos, said you could see multiple quarterbacks on the move in the next few weeks, some of whom we've talked about already today. Dylan Gabriel, who just balled out in the final preseason game. J.J. McCarthy, who lost out on the starting job with the Vikings. Anthony Richardson, who was in a similar situation with the Colts last year. And Tua Tagovailoa, as it seems like we're getting a lot of smoke around the potential fire that Michael Penix Jr., who has barely been cleared for contact in Atlanta camp, hasn't played in the preseason, may still be able to win the starting job. That seems like that could be the strongest indictment against employing Tua Tagovailoa going forward that there is.
0: Yeah, we'll see how that plays out with Tua, if he even is in Atlanta, let alone being the starting quarterback when the season gets underway. But trades in the NFL, that's great. It's great. It's like getting like baseball now with these deals. Yanks beat the Red Sox 1-0. Again, those two again tonight. ESPN Radio, our coverage comes at 6:30 Eastern. Thanks for staying up all night. For producer Jake Bosa and technical director Steve Risser, I'm Jim Basquiat. The best of ESPN Radio is next.
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7: College football season is starting, and I was wanting, you know, most people on most shows pick who will be the best team in each conference. But that's not what I wanted to do with you, Myron, because everybody knows. You look at the SEC, okay, who's going to be the best? Georgia, Texas.
8: Yeah.
7: Pick your team. My question is, I'm going to go through the big four conferences, and you and I are going to pick which teams will be the worst.
8: Okay.
7: We'll go back and forth. We're basically looking for the bottom four in each conference. Whose fan base is headed for a miserable season? Are you ready to go?
8: I'm ready.
7: Let's start with the SEC. I'll let you go first, Myron. Who is going to be the worst team in the SEC this year that people should all bet against?
8: You know, what's interesting is that I don't know that the SEC has terrible teams compared to the terrible teams of other leagues.
7: I agree.
8: You know what I mean? Like Arkansas, like you have SEC teams that are going to be bad in the SEC, but put them in another league, they probably wouldn't look like that.
7: The 16th place team in the SEC, what place do they come in the ACC?
8: Oh, they're middle of the pack, probably. I mean, they're not last. I think they're in the middle of the pack.
7: I think they're like eighth.
8: Yeah, that sounds about right. They could be eighth.
7: I think they would be like eighth or seventh or something like that. But who do you have as the worst team?
8: I got Arkansas.
7: Arkansas.
8: Right now. They just named their starting quarterback KJ Jackson, but I think it's going to be a difficult road for Arkansas, which is just one of those teams, at least in football, they had some momentum a couple of years ago, and they just weren't able to sustain it. And now you're walking into a league that just, it doesn't have a bad team. And I think that's why they're going to end up in a tough spot.
7: I think the hard thing for Arkansas is their schedule's always going to be brutal,
8: yep.
7: Right? They have, along with probably Kentucky, they're the one SEC team where the fan base kind of prefers basketball,
8: mm-hmm.
7: even though they do like football at Arkansas, but they haven't been good in a long, long yep. time. I actually would not have picked them first, but I would have picked them second. So I think I'm going to take Mississippi State. You know, they got hot, I think, 2 years ago. And had a decent season. Jeff Lebby is their head coach. The problem they have is they don't have nearly the money of mm-hmm. any of these other schools. They are in a state where the best players get recruited by LSU and now Ole Miss, who's become a power in their conference. And generally speaking, they just don't have the talent. There's a massive talent gap, I think, between Mississippi State and really everybody else in the conference. I think they probably have the least talent of any team in the conference. So I will say, for me, Mississippi State will be the worst. Who's your second pick in the SEC?
8: That would have been Mississippi State for me. I mean, for the same reasons.
7: No, but I mean, we're going back and forth. So now you have to go and pick another.
8: I don't know. We're picking like every single team. I thought it was just the worst team.
7: We're picking.
8: We're just doing
7: four.
8: The worst team. Are we doing in order, or are we doing from the bottom up?
7: No, what are we doing? I mean, you picked the worst.
8: I just did.
7: All right, now I picked the next worst. Now you.
8: I thought you were picking your worst. I thought you were saying that Mississippi State.
7: No,
8: you think
7: it's a draft. Does he not understand the rules?
8: You didn't say that. You said we're just going to pick the worst teams. So I just have the worst teams picked. But we're going to pick the whole SEC.
7: No, we're just going to do two each. You have Arkansas. I picked Mississippi State. Now who are you picking?
8: Give me Kentucky.
7: Oh,
8: I'll put Kentucky in there. New coach.
7: What a jerk.
8: Schedule. Look at the schedule.
7: Kentucky.
8: Look at the schedule. I mean,
7: have you not heard of Kenny Minchie, the quarterback from Notre Dame that came?
8: I think Kentucky is a great example.

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8: 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All right, I'll say it.
7: Who you got?
4: 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We are presented by Progressive Insurance, and it's the question that we need asked and answered. It's who you got. Bubba has prepared a series of, I think, the most pressing questions in sports and life for me and Dad to answer here. So, Bubba, what's up first here? What do we got?
9: Yeah, let's start with some alcohol because last month was National Scotch Day. So, are you guys big scotch drinkers? And what's your favorite non-beer drink? Who you got?
4: Ooh, I am not a big scotch guy. I enjoy a good bit of whiskey or bourbon from time to time. Scotch is a little bit too highbrow for my taste. I'm more of a tequila guy because it makes me less hungover if I am going to drink something that's not beer or wine.
10: I am not a wine guy. I am a beer guy all the way. But if I were to mix in an alcohol, it would be the same. It would be tequila. I'm not a whiskey. I'm not a bourbon. I'm not a scotch drinker. By any stretch, it would be tequila and beer as my magic mixer.
4: Bubba, you a scotch guy?
9: No. I never really got into it. Kind of like what your dad said. I'm just a beer guy. Just give me a beer. That's fine. And really, no particular beer. I'll drink any beer.
10: Me too.
9: But yeah, I never really got into scotch. Just too much. Money and the hassle.
4: Yeah. What do we got next, Bubba?
9: 42 years ago this month, Ghostbusters by Ooh. Ray Parker Jr. goes number one on the Billboard Hot 100. Is that the best movie theme of all time? Who you got?
4: Ooh.
10: You know what? It's going to sound awful. I can't think of what the number one is, but I probably would not go with this.
4: So, all right. So I guess it depends on what you think a theme song is, because like, would we consider My Heart Will Go On the theme song for Titanic, or is it just a song that is most associated with Titanic?
10: Yeah, that's a good question.
4: Or like Somewhere Over the Rainbow in The Wizard of Oz. That one's a little different because it's a musical technically.
10: Right.
4: I think this one, the one that I always think of in terms of modern movies with the best soundtrack and things that went along with it, was Bad Boys 2. For my lifetime, it is the best movie soundtrack I have ever heard. It is littered with absolute heat, songs that people were shaking a tail feather to in what I'd imagine were clubs across the country. I was in like seventh grade at the time, so I can't attest to that. Devin, do you have any others you nominate?
11: I mean, can we say like the main Star Wars theme?
4: Ooh.
11: You know,
4: in terms of recognition, that one might be the like when it pops on,
11: yeah,
4: you know exactly what time it is. Star Wars might be the answer.
11: And by the way, all Ooh. The Star Wars films are on Disney.

0: Disney Plus, which you can access and also bundle with Hulu.
1: Come on, man. Go ahead.
2: How about like TV series, like The Fresh Prince of Bel-Air,
1: yeah.
2: Cheers?
3: I mean, TV is a whole nother animal.
2: Friends.
3: Yeah.
1: That is true.
2: Yeah.
3: I mean, going back to movies, the Rocky theme.
1: Oh, Rocky yeah. theme.
3: That's got to be up there.
1: That one, honestly, because I was going to nominate, like, to Devin's point after the, you know, he talked about Star Wars. Lord of the Rings was big for me. When I played band in middle school, we got to play the Lord of the Rings. I was in the low winds. You get to do all the big honking that goes on with that. But I do think Rocky is probably the answer. I would say best movie theme song
2: yeah.
1: would go to Rocky.
3: Yeah, Rocky's.
2: I do. I think I would agree with that.
0: How about Over the Rainbow?
1: Yes.
0: Wizard of Oz.
1: It's a good one, but Rocky, like, just gets the juices flowing.
2: Yeah.
1: Somewhere Over the Rainbow, you get a nice ukulele version of that one. It's beautiful. It takes your breath away. But the Rocky theme song has you ready to go push the iron pile yeah. in the yeah. forest so you can go beat the Russian.
3: Yeah, head to Russia. Yeah, TV theme is a whole separate who you got question for another day because there's just so many great TV
2: so
3: themes.
2: Many.
3: So we're going to have to get to that at one point.
2: Oh.
3: 32 years ago this month, Woodstock 94, famous festival. Could there be any group of bands that would get you guys to go to a festival and spend a weekend at a music festival? Who you got?
2: No. No.
1: Brother. I'm going to a festival this weekend.
3: Okay.
1: Daisy Chain Field, the Olivia Rodrigo Festival. I can't wait. For anyone that's not totally familiar, I am essentially a pop girl at heart. And so you've got... You have got, listen to this lineup here, an absolute who's who. You've got, obviously, Olivia Rodrigo headlining. You've got Doechii in the mix for this. You've got Chapel Roan, which I'm going to lose my damn not in mind. And then Sarah McLachlan and Stevie Nicks coming out as friends of Olivia Rodrigo.
3: Well,
1: that is going to hum. So I can't wait. Saturday night, I saw Olivia Rodrigo, by the way, has her own Taco Bell collaboration. She's got a pink Baja Blast. Sign me up. I'll be swigging that in the crowd, getting ready to go nuts for any of a number of her songs.
2: Mike will be the Golic representative at a festival. I will be home on the couch, not going anywhere near any festival.
0: Reading some Clive.
2: Yeah.
1: Yeah. Cuddle up with some Clive.
2: Yeah.
3: Yeah, I agree. I couldn't do a festival at this age.
2: No.
3: We've been talking about it all show off air for the most part, but Golic Jr.'s got some steak plans tonight, and it works out perfectly because this month was National Filet Mignon Day. Who you got as your favorite steak?
1: Ooh. Favorite cut of steak. I would the one I order most often is the ribeye. Because you get the marbling mixed in there. It's a big cut, so you get some heft to it. I'm sure there's technically better cuts. I'm not well-versed enough to know that, but the ribeye is the one I dip into the most.
2: Ribeye, I think, is the best for flavor. I think it is. I go with the ribeye as well. Now, I like a nice filet with bacon wrapped around it. I mean, I'll never turn that down. You got your New York strip, your T-bone. But I think I'm a ribeye guy as well. I think that has the most flavor.
1: I think those are the two, the ribeye and the New York strip. I always think when I go to Ruth's Chris, it's either the cowboy ribeye or that I would go to there. Bubba, Devin, you guys have a cut that we're missing.
0: I think the ribeye is the way to go in terms of flavor, like you said. I do like the texture and the tenderness of a filet mignon, but you need to kind of add some stuff for you to get that flavor there, which I'm more than happy to do. Put some bacon, put some sauce.
2: Oh, yeah.
0: And absolutely. You can't really go wrong with any of these we named.
3: Yeah, I agree. You can't go wrong with any. I tend to go filet myself, but you can't go wrong with any of them. Let's get an actual sports question in here because we've been talking. College football begins in full tomorrow. There were some games last night. We were just talking FCS games. 1 minute. Which team outside of the top 12 right now would you say is a lock to make the playoff? Who you got?
1: Ooh, a lock to make the playoff outside. So the AP top 12, the final team in the top 12 is Texas Tech. So you'd have Alabama, USC, BYU, Michigan, Washington, Penn State, SMU, Utah, Houston. Who you got, Dad?
2: Wow. I think I would maybe lean Bama or Penn State. I think Penn State has a shot.
1: I'll go BYU. I think they got a real opportunity in the Big 12 this year. Volatility around Texas Tech. Great out-of-conference chance against Notre Dame. We'll see how that goes for them. So I do think they've got a very interesting team to keep an eye on. And it all starts this weekend with Week 0.
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15: How good is that? Are you ready to take?
16: Blackburn surveys, comes to the plate, pitch, swing on, fly ball. Straight away, shallow, left field. Here's Bellinger coming in. Here's the throw. They got a chance. There it is. He got him. Cody Bellinger does it again.
14: That's Dave Sims, WFAN. That's Cody Bellinger with that gun as he got him at the plate. And the Yankees 1-0 over the Red Sox. So that tells you how big that play was. Knight in the W about Indiana offense.
17: Clark fires and hits. And she's over 30. It's her sixth career 30-10 game. Now twice more than the rest of the history of the league combined. We are truly witnessing something special, something that has not happened by any other player in the history of this sport. Oh, and just Tap three on for good measure.
14: As heard on Ion, Caitlin Clark and Kelsey Mitchell each scored 34. Fever got past the Sun 111-91. The pair scored 30-plus for the fourth game this season, extending their WNBA single-season record for a duo. Mitchell notched their 24th straight 20-point game in the Fever's final game before the three-week break for the FIBA Women's World Cup. How about that? The season's winding down. The playoffs about to begin, but they're going to have the FIBA World Cup for 3 weeks before they come and play the playoffs. The Fever got a help from the Fire.
4: Winterburn resets. 9 on the shot clock. Corner. Okonkwo. 3. Wow. Portland on fire. You can't trade threes if you want to cut into a lead.
14: Yeah, Portland beat Atlanta 101-83, ending the Dream's four-game winning streak. Angel Reese, 16 points, 16 boards. They, though, fell to fifth place in the standings, a half game back of Indiana. Reese avoided a one-game suspension when the WNBA rescinded her eighth technical foul from Friday night.
4: Evans with a hesitation. Asia Wilson trying to clean it up. And an and one. She'll tell you about it. The effort paying off. We'll go back to the line.
14: Asia Wilson, 27 points, 8 rebounds. Aces beat the tempo 93-73. They maintain their one-game lead for third place in the WNBA playoff race ahead of Indiana.
4: Rebound tipped there by Brink into the hands of Ogumike. Here's Burrell. Down the paint. The layup off the window. 15 now for Burrell. 13 here in this quarter.
14: Indeed, Ray Burrell. All the calls from Ion, by the way, scored 12 or 15 in the fourth quarter. Sparks beat the Mystics 88-82. So the Mystics are only a half game up for sixth in the East. Meantime, Ryan Gerard, Victor Hovland tied for the lead going into the weekend at the season-ending tour championship. Gerard made an 80-foot birdie. Six other were inside 6 feet. His round of 65. Hovland shot a 66 to join him at 10 under par. Todd Golden's third raise in as many years will make him the second highest paid basketball coach in the SEC. He signed a 1-year extension earlier this month that increased the total value of his deal to $49.5 million and averages $8.25 million annually. Keeps him under contract through the 2031-32 campaign. I mentioned cut down day is coming Sunday in the NFL. Mike Golden.

0: potential fire, that Michael Penix Jr., who has barely been cleared for contact in Atlanta camp, hasn't played in the preseason, may still be able to win the starting job. That seems like that could be the strongest indictment against employing Tua Tagovailoa going forward that there is.
1: Yeah, we'll see how that plays out with Tua, if he even is in Atlanta, let alone being the starting quarterback when the season gets underway. But trades in the NFL, that's great. It's great. It's like getting like baseball now with these deals. Coming up, Red Sox Yankees from the Bronx, runs hard to come by, and Tarik Skubal back in Detroit in a Dodger uniform. That's next. This is ESPN Radio.
2: 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We'll talk about what it all means for the upcoming season as we preview the Denver 2026 campaign. 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
17: Swing on deep drive, left field. 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Goodbye. Home run for Paul Goldschmidt in a 1-0 New York lead.
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18: Tua stands up and then gets back under center. Snaps the ball and dropped it. It's loose around the 42-yard line. Tua tried to dive on it, but it rolled away from him, and it looks like Miami's got it. Got it.
19: Long time no see, old friend.
20: Little welcome back video on the scoreboard as he walked in from the bullpen. And this crowd, those who are here already, got up on their feet. And you could tell he was getting emotional.
19: Was the night before week zero and all through the house.

0: allow their defense to be more diverse, go after the passer, play with some leads at times, and then I think they can win 7 to 8 games. But it is a very tough schedule. Their schedule's tough, but I think they can do that.
1: Meantime, from the NHL, Cale Makar and the Colorado Avalanche agreed to a $163.2 million 8-year extension, making him the highest-paid player in league history. The defenseman is the first $20 million-a-year player. His deal runs through the 2034-35 campaign. He had 20 goals, 59 assists last season, has twice won the Norris Trophy given to the league's top defenseman. Think about the money that flows in the NBA. This is the first time a player in the NHL is going to make $20 million a season. Coming up, we take you around the NFL for some Friday Night Lights pro style and dig into if Fernando Mendoza should start day one for the Raiders. That's next. This is ESPN Radio.
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0: 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Lane Kiffin previews Clemson. 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
2: 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Did Tua do enough to...

0: year ago. Malachi Toney, I believe the best player in all of college football. He's getting an upgrade at the quarterback position with Darian Mensah, a guy that is going to look for him early and often, look for Toney to be very much involved with this offense. And look, I know a lot of people want to say, but the line of scrimmage on defense, look at Reuben Bain dominating, going to be the rookie defensive player of the year there. But all they do is replace those guys with five stars. They've got two in the wings, and they bring in an all-SEC caliber guy in Damon Wilson on the other edge spot. This defensive line with two first-rounders potentially at defensive tackle is going to be better than it was a year ago.
1: They just fell short a year ago of that national title. How about an individual player that has the most pressure on him heading in to this season, Jordan Reed?
2: I don't think there's anybody with more pressure on them this season than Arch Manning, Steve Sarkisian, and Texas. They have no excuse not to win a national title this year, in my opinion. They revamped the offensive line. They bought in two impressive running backs in Relique Brown and Hollywood Smothers. And oh yeah, you bring in Cam Coleman from Auburn as well. So Arch Manning has everything that he needs to succeed. Now he has to go out there and do it. He ranked 117th in underneath accuracy last year. So the underneath accuracy has to improve. The mechanics have to improve. And he also just has to go out there and do it. If he goes out there and does it, I believe he's going to be the number one overall pick.
1: No excuse to not win a national title. Wow, that's some pressure right there. Coming up, the Knights' top play, some defense from the Bronx, and the night in the W as the Fever offense flows. That's next. This is SportsCenter All Night on ESPN Radio.
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4: How good is that? Are you ready to take?
5: Blackburn surveys, comes to the plate. His pitch, swing on, fly ball. Straight away, shallow left field. Here's Bellinger coming in. Here's the throw. They got a chance. There it is. He got him. Cody Bellinger does it again.
3: That's Dave Sims, WFAN. That's Cody Bellinger with that gun as he got him at the plate. And the Yankees 1-0 over the Red Sox. So that tells you how big that play was. Night in the W about Indiana offense.
6: Clark fires and hits. She's over 30. It's her sixth career 30-10 game. Now twice more than the rest of the history of the league combined. We are truly witnessing something special, something that has not happened by any other player in the history of this sport. Oh, and just adds three on for good measure.
3: As heard on Ion, Caitlin Clark and Kelsey Mitchell each scored 34. Fever got past the Sun 111-91. The pair scored 30-plus for the fourth game this season, extending their WNBA single-season record for a duo. Mitchell notched her 24th straight 20-point game in the Fever's final game before the three-week break for the FIBA Women's World Cup. How about that? The season's winding down. The playoffs about to begin, but they're going to have the FIBA World Cup for 3 weeks before they come and play the playoffs. The Fever got a help from the Fire.
7: Winterburn resets. 9 on the shot clock. Corner. Okonkwo. 3. Wow. Portland on fire. You can't trade threes if you want to cut into a lead.
3: Yeah, Portland beat Atlanta 101-83, ending the Dream's four-game winning streak. Angel Reese, 16 points, 16 boards. They, though, fell to fifth place in the standings, a half game back of Indiana. Reese avoided a one-game suspension when the WNBA rescinded her eighth technical foul from Friday night.
8: Evans with a hesitation. Asia Wilson trying to clean it up, and an and one. She'll tell you about it. The effort paying off. We'll go back to the line.
3: Asia Wilson, 27 points, 8 rebounds. Aces beat the tempo 93-73. They maintain their one-game lead for third place in the WNBA playoff race ahead of Indiana.
7: The rebound tipped there by Brink into the hands of Ogumike.
5: Here's Burrell.
7: Down the paint. The layup off the window. 15 now for Burrell. Quarter.
3: Indeed, Ray Burrell. All the calls from Ion, by the way, scored 12 or 15 in the fourth quarter. Sparks beat the Mystics 88-82. So the Mystics are only a half game up for sixth in the East. Meantime, Ryan Gerard, Victor Hovland tied for the lead going into the weekend at the season-ending tour championship. Gerard made an 80-foot birdie. Six other were inside 6 feet. His round of 65. Hovland shot a 66 to join him at 10 under par. Todd Golden's third raise in as many years will make him the second highest paid basketball coach in the SEC. He signed a 1-year extension earlier this month that increased the total value of his deal to $49.5 million and averages $8.25 million annually. Keeps him under contract through the 2031-32 campaign. I mentioned cut down day is coming Sunday in the NFL. Mike Golic Jr., host of the Golics here on ESPN Radio, on trade candidates league wide.
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0: This is Rich Eisen coming up on Monday. Another preseason in the NFL is in the books. We'll talk about what it all means for the upcoming season as we preview the Denver 2026 campaign. 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

0: Cooper Rush. And I don't know that Tua is comfortable with, or the Falcons are comfortable with Tua where he is. So here's a name to pay attention to. Dylan Gabriel.
1: Wow. All right.
0: Played for Kevin Stefanski in Cleveland.
1: Knows the system.
0: Another left-handed quarterback. Knows the system. Grew up in the system. He knows him well. Is there a world where Dylan Gabriel, if he gets cut by the Browns, which may be a realistic possibility, that he ends up in Atlanta come Sunday? It would not surprise me.
2: Or maybe he gets traded to Atlanta and they should keep Tua so they'd have three left-handed quarterbacks on that roster. We'll dig into the quarterback situation of Gabriel's current team, the Browns, later in the show. Coming up, more off the big league diamond, including baseball's best, expanding their division lead. And we spotlight year two in Chapel Hill for Bill Belichick on the eve of UNC season opener. That's next. This is SportsCenter All Night on ESPN Radio.
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0: for Bill Belichick as North Carolina head coach. This is Mike Golic, host of the Golics here on ESPN Radio, on the future of Bill Belichick.
1: I think there's a couple of questions. If Bill doesn't make it through this year or is done at the end of this year, is his coaching career over? Now, he is 74.
2: Right.
1: So he has been doing this a long time. So from that standpoint, it wouldn't be shocking.
0: Perhaps this Jimbo Fisher on what he sees from UNC.
3: Well, I think two things. I think look better just performing offense, defensively, and special teams, and 7 to 8 wins, which I think they can get. They were three plays away from winning 7 games last year, lost 3 games at the end. And that's where I think Bobby Petrino can make a big difference for them, because even when they played well defensively, they got better as the year went on. They tackled better in space. It became more physical to line of scrimmage. And they never scored enough points. So even when they played well defensively, a team was always in the game with them and get a couple plays at the end, they pulled them out. I think Bobby will help them stretch leads, score more points, allow their defense to be more diverse, go after the passer, play with some leads at times, and then I think they can win 7 to 8 games. But it is a very tough schedule. Schedule's tough, but I think they can do that.
0: In the meantime, from the NHL, Cale Makar and the Colorado Avalanche agreed to a $163.2 million 8-year extension, making him the highest paid player in league history. The defenseman is the first $20 million a year player. His deal runs through the 2034-35 campaign. He had 20 goals, 59 assists last season, has twice won the Norris Trophy given to the league's top defenseman. Think about the money that flows in the NBA. This is the first time a player in the NHL is going to make $20 million a season. Coming up, we take you around the NFL for some Friday Night Lights pro style and dig into if Fernando Mendoza should start day one for the Raiders. That's next. This is ESPN Radio.
4: 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It's Unsportsmanlike, 6 a.m. Eastern, right here on ESPN Radio, ESPN 2, and ESPNU.
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11: How good is that? Are you ready to take?
12: Blackburn surveys, comes to the plate. Pitch, swing on, fly ball. Straight away, shallow left field. Here's Bellinger coming in. Here's the throw. They got a chance. There it is. He got him. Cody Bellinger does it again.
10: That's Dave Sims, WFAN. That's Cody Bellinger with that gun as he got him at the plate. And the Yankees 1-0 over the Red Sox. So that tells you how big that play was. Night in the W about Indiana offense.
13: Clark fires and hits. She's over 30. It's her sixth career, 30-10 game. Now twice more than the rest of the history of the league combined. We are truly witnessing something special, something that has not happened by any other player in the history of this sport. Oh, and just add three on for good measure.
10: As heard on Ion, Caitlin Clark and Kelsey Mitchell each scored 34. Fever got past the Sun 111-91. The pair scored 30-plus for the fourth game this season, extending their WNBA single-season record for a duo. Mitchell notched their 24th straight 20-point game in the Fever's final game before the three-week break for the FIBA Women's World Cup. How about that? The season's winding down. The playoffs about to begin, but they're going to have the FIBA World Cup

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14: I'm Nick DeLuca. Good Saturday morning. Roster cutdowns beginning across the NFL. Just two games remaining in the preseason. They come today. The Falcons finishing up game three in Miami last night. Still uncertain on a starting quarterback. No Michael Penix Jr. on the field. Tua Tagovailoa matching up with his old team, going 7 of 8 for 95 yards, leading a touchdown drive. Also losing a fumble. Falcons head coach Kevin Stefanski sizing up Tua's night in South Beach.
15: Yeah, I thought Tua did a nice job operating. Obviously moved the football there for a couple drives. Plenty to clean up. You know, unavoidable center quarterback exchange, which we have to clean that up, and we will. But I thought by and large operated.
14: Falcons winning 17-12. Elsewhere, Packers head coach Matt LaFleur saying he fully anticipates running back Josh Jacobs being a part of the team after he was charged with two misdemeanors related to an alleged incident earlier this year with a woman at his home. Major League Baseball, Yankees blank the Red Sox in their Friday night series opener. Cam Schlittler continuing his Cy Young caliber season. 5 2/3 shutout with 8 strikeouts. Yankees manager Aaron Boone complimentary on another strong outing, while Paul Goldschmidt hitting a solo homer. That was the only scoring of the night. The series continues this afternoon. ESPN radio coverage at 12:30 Eastern. NHL, Cale Makar agreeing on an 8-year extension with the Avalanche, making him the highest paid player in NHL history.
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It's 888-729-3776. You know what? Let's just do this now. Dolly Parton. It is. I never met her, right? But I feel like maybe more than any celebrity of my lifetime, including ones that we've gotten to know, I felt closer to her. Now, part of this is, and you know this, when I met Erica, my wife, in college, she was singing at Dollywood. She was part of the cast, the main show, and all that stuff. And you know, this is the 90s in East Tennessee, right? Early 90s. So Erica had, you know, I mean, hair like you wouldn't have believed, like spiral perm.

0: Call 888-665-0696 today. 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And manage your diabetes as easy as...
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12: I'm Nick DeLuca. Good Saturday morning. Tarek Skubal dialed in his Detroit return.
13: His payoff pitch is strike three. Change up at the knees, and Tarek Skubal strikes out the side in the third inning. Six Ks in three scoreless innings back in Comerica Park. We go to the fourth, waiting on a run.
12: AM 570 LA Sports on the call. Skubal greeted with mostly cheers from the Comerica crowd in his first start in Detroit since the deal that sent him to the Dodgers, working six innings of one-run ball with seven strikeouts, helping LA snap a three-game losing streak with a 2-1 win. Dodgers getting RBI singles from Miguel Vargas and Freddie Freeman. Their 38th comeback win of the season. That's third most in Major League Baseball. Meanwhile, the Yankees edged the Red Sox 1-0 to open their four-game weekend series. Cam Schlittler working 5 2/3 shutout with 8 strikeouts. Paul Goldschmidt solo homer, the only scoring. The series continuing with a doubleheader today. Coverage of Game 2 beginning at 6:30 Eastern right here on ESPN Radio. WNBA Fever topped the Sun 111-91. Caitlin Clark and Kelsey Mitchell each had 34, both scoring 30-plus for the fourth time this season, extending the WNBA single-season record, the pair scoring or assisting on 92 of the team's 111 points.
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10: 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Saints roster cuts. 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

0: That's right. That's all I can think about is now me riding around L.A. looking for those Heisman trophies. Listen to that. 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You can give us a call, 888-SAY-ESPN. That's 888-729-3776. All right, so FBS college football starts today. I mean, just about 3 hours. North Carolina and TCU going to play over in Ireland. But last night, the FCS level, what we used to call 1AA, I still call it that because I'm old, they got started. And Cal Poly upset Idaho on like fourth down at the end of regulation, like heaved a touchdown pass. William and Mary, they're in the Commonwealth.
1: Go Tribe.
0: They played Villanova, who's ranked. They were down 10 points in like the closing couple minutes of the game. Came back and tied the game up. Like they scored a touchdown, onside kick, kicked a field goal. And then Villanova's got a chance to win. They're driving. They're slinging it. And William and Mary intercepted the pass, returned it back in the field goal territory. Last play, kicked a field goal, won the ball game. I mean, stadium or the season's just started, and it's already bonkers. And you know what? And I'm not a huge Friday night college football guy because I respect. It was cool driving back through Eastern North Carolina last night. You could see all the stadium lights on all over the place because high school football was happening.
1: Go Spartans!
0: But I will say that it was nice to be watching college football highlights last night and surfing the ESPN app and seeing games, and nobody was talking about anything but games. Just playing football and talking about playing football.

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11: I'm Nick DeLuca. Good Saturday morning. The Falcons finishing up game three of their preseason in Miami last night. Still uncertain on a starting quarterback. No Michael Penix Jr. on the field. Tua Tagovailoa playing his old team, going 7 of 8 for 95 yards, leading a touchdown drive, also losing a fumble on a botched exchange. Former Falcons receiver Brian Finneran telling Freddie and Harry there's a lack of urgency from the Falcons' QBs.
12: You got that dog in them that you want when you have a guy who wants to be your leader. The urgency to want to lead and be up front. And you don't have to be super vocal. And then to hear some of the sound bites coming from Michael Penix, I started to question that as well. So urgency, it has to be there, and you got to want it. You got to want to love this team and love it with all your heart, because it's too hard.
11: Meanwhile, Major League Baseball, Yankees edge the Red Sox 1-0 to open their four-game weekend series. Cam Schlittler working 5 2/3 shutout with 8 strikeouts. Paul Goldschmidt solo homer holding up the only scoring in the ballgame. Series continuing with a doubleheader today. Coverage of Game 2 beginning at 6:30 Eastern right here on ESPN Radio. WNBA Fever top the Sun 111-91. Caitlin Clark and Kelsey Mitchell each had 30. They both score 30-plus for the fourth time this season, extending the WNBA single-season record, pair scoring or assisting on 92 of 111 points.
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17: 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It's 888-729-3776. 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But I got a question for you. I always play this game. When I say those two teams, right? Like I say the Reds. What's the first player?
18: Eric Davis.
17: When I say the Cardinals, was the first player you think of?
18: Andy Van Slyke.
17: Andy Van Slyke.
18: Yep.
17: As a Cardinal.
18: Yep.
17: See, my brain always has him as a Pirate.
18: I have Andy Van Slyke. I also, of course, you have Ozzie Smith, Jack Clark.

0: 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Hey, I want to ask you a question, and I want to make sure you understand this comes from a place of, I don't want to sound mean. This new Luke Bryan song.
1: Can you say that again?
0: This new Luke Bryan song.
1: Uh-huh.
0: The Perfect Day song. Climbing the tree and drowning the worm and doing all that stuff. The internet's reaction to this thing is one of my all-time, maybe second only to Jaden Daniels over the last couple of weeks.
1: That's calmed down a little bit.
0: Yeah, it's calmed a little bit for now. But the people going, hey, I wrote a new Luke Bryan song. They're like, breakfast, iced tea. Going to take a shower, then I'm going to. First of all, I think it's catchy. Second of all, I love that man. We have had such a great time with him. But third of all, I think probably he has enjoyed it too. But the internet stuff has been so funny.
1: I spent my entire Saturday evening with him last week.
0: Yeah, see y'all just learned the Marty. Y'all just got the microcosm of the Marty McGee experience. I am talking about stuff about Luke Bryan that's on the internet, and Marty goes, you know, I was with him last Saturday night.
1: To your point first, went and saw him play a show last Saturday night. It was awesome.
0: Yeah.
1: He didn't sing it. If he did, it was during my transition from, like, going out into the crowd.
0: Okay.
1: I didn't hear him sing it last week.
0: Right.
1: But let me tell you something. Bo Bryan, Luke's son,
0: yes,
1: is the starting quarterback at Battleground Academy in Nashville. Made his high school debut on ESPN last Saturday.
0: Yeah.
1: Against Philip Rivers.
0: Yes.
1: School.
0: Yep.
1: Sorry, Philip. I know you're watching.
0: Yep.
1: Oh, St. Mike, Luke. St. Michael. And Philip's son, Gunner, is awesome.
0: I was going to say, Philip could have a team just of his kids.
1: Yeah. Gunner, he could. He could have an entire basketball roster. But Gunner is an elite high school quarterback, but he got hurt in the first quarter.
0: Yeah.
1: All right. So, Battleground, I think they won 42-18. And Bo went nuts. 385 yards passing. They dominate the game. I'm not kidding you. We sat there and watched the entire game, and Luke stopped and turned and looked at me and goes, I think this is the greatest day of my life. I can't believe that my son is making his high school starting debut on ESPN, and I get to sit. He had an iPad running the TV. Let's watch that play again. Let's watch that play again.
0: And, oh, by the way, doing a country music
1: Bo
0: show.
1: Bo moves really well in the pocket, and he can spin it.
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17: I'm Nick DeLuca. Good Saturday morning. College football kicking off today. Bill Belichick and North Carolina taking on TCU in the Aer Lingus Classic in Dublin, Ireland. Lots of questions for Bill's Tar Heels in year two. Kickoff coming at noon Eastern on ESPN TV. NFL preseason wrapping up with a pair of games today. Cut down deadline tomorrow, 6 p.m. Eastern. Odell Beckham Jr. eyeing a comeback, had three catches for 53 yards in last night's Giants win over the Jets. Head coach John Harbaugh saying Beckham proved that he belongs on an NFL roster. OBJ did not play last season, had just nine catches in 2024 with the Dolphins. Packers head coach Matt LaFleur saying he fully anticipates running back Josh Jacobs being a part of the team after he was charged with two misdemeanors related to an alleged incident earlier this year with a woman at his home. Major League Baseball Yankees edged the Red Sox 1-0 to open their four-game weekend series. Cam Schlittler working 5 2/3 shutout with eight strikeouts. Paul Goldschmidt solo homer, the only scoring in the ballgame. The series continuing with a doubleheader today. Coverage of Game 2 beginning at 6:30 Eastern. NHL Avs star defenseman Cale Makar signing an 8-year extension, making him the highest paid player in NHL history. It carries a $20.4 million average annual value. He's the first player in history to make at least $20 million per year.
18: Hey, this is Rich Eisen. 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Who impressed, who did not, and what stood out? We'll preview the Denver Broncos season as well. 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

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It's Marty McGee on ESPN Radio, the ESPN app, and the SEC Network, presented by Progressive Insurance. That song right there, man. And Jolene was real. But her telling it, and she, that wasn't the only song she wrote that day. I just can't even, like, Codominic Colors, I think, and Jolene, she wrote the same day. What are you talking about? But yeah, I've been communicating back and forth with the Horseman, the great Mike Collins, Dynamike. He born and raised Pigeon Forge, and we're all Texans. Everybody okay? And he goes, you should see the people, because there's a statue of Dolly right there in the middle of, like, the town square, like the big circle in Pigeon Forge. And he said, you should see the people. And it reminded me of, I remember Dale Earnhardt died.

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7: I'm Nick DeLuca. Good Saturday morning. College football kicking off today across the pond. Bill Belichick in North Carolina taking on TCU in the Aer Lingus Kickoff Classic in Dublin. Plenty of questions for Bill's Tar Heels in year two. ESPN's Josh Pate not overly optimistic.
8: I mean, I don't know anyone that feels overconfident about the trajectory of that place right now, but I will tell you this. I've gotten a fair amount of feedback on how that job is perceived in the marketplace. And if we get a little ahead of ourselves and we think that thing may come open, you know, last year we dealt with Florida and Auburn and Penn State and LSU and all these big jobs were open. Maybe it's not that insane this year, but, you know, if it were to go that route at North Carolina, I think that could be fairly dramatic in the midpoint of the season.
7: Pate on Amber and Ian kickoff coming at noon Eastern on ESPN TV. Elsewhere, the NFL preseason wrapping up with a pair of games today. Cut down deadline tomorrow, 6 p.m. Eastern. Odell Beckham Jr. looking to make the Giants' final 53. Had three catches for 53 yards in last night's win over the Jets. Head coach John Harbaugh is saying Beckham did enough to be on an NFL roster. Elsewhere, the Ravens are trading defensive lineman C.J. Okoye to the Giants in exchange for a 2028 seventh round pick. Packers head coach Matt LaFleur saying he fully anticipates running back Josh Jacobs being a part of the team after he was charged with a pair of misdemeanors.
9: Hey, it's Michelle Smallman, and coming up Monday, we'll react to week one of the college football season, plus breakdown cut down day in the NFL and which move shocked us the most. It's Unsportsmanlike, 6 a.m. Eastern, right here on ESPN Radio, ESPN 2, and ESPNU.
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12: Well, this show normally starts with the dulcet tones of Eddie Murphy, but not today, my friends, because today the long-awaited wait is over and college football, ladies and gentlemen, is back. Let's hit the theme. Let's get ready. 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We're going to Ireland, where TCU, the Horned Frogs, will meet Bill Belichick international style. 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I'm Aaron Goldhammer. Lance Meadow is in for Emmett Golden this morning. And Lance, we've been waiting for this day. We had it circled on a calendar through many Mount Rushmore shows in the months of July and August. Here we are, my friend. College football is back.
13: Yeah, it's the greatest time of the year. Before you know it, the NFL will join college football. I don't know if we all had the UNC opener, though, circled on our calendars, Hammer, in fairness. But there is a lot of intrigue surrounding Bill Belichick's second year at the helm and whether or not he can turn things around. But it's funny, I was looking through a breakdown of the North Carolina roster by a few

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4: 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Now, here's Ronnie Rance, Tommy Chrisan, and Hunter McCann.

0: Saturday and radio, Ronnie Rance, Tommy Christ, and Hunter McCann. We are at a new location for the next 2 hours here in Geismar. Where is Geismar, you ask? It's right
1: Dutch
0: there.
1: Town.
0: It's Dutchtown. It's Prairieville. It's right off the interstate, Highway 73 and I-10. It's in between Baton Rouge and the Tanger Outlet Mall. We're just a stone's throw, probably three Buzzy Hydell long tosses away from the interstate. We're over at T. Fred's Tiki Bar. And if you're watching us on TV, you would think we're in the islands.
2: Yes.
0: We've all gotten laid here this morning.
1: T. Fred brought all this out, you know.
0: That's right. T. Fred always does a little extra, right?
1: And the hot bartender will be here shortly.
0: Yeah, I mean, because the guy they got here, this Travis Frederick fella, is not
1: too
0: fancy. But now we all have our little tiki bar lays on over here at T. Fred's Tiki Bar. We'll be here for the next 2 hours, and glad to have these guys on. We wanted to pop in here before the start of football season because where T. Fred's is located, if your folks coming up from New Orleans or anywhere in Ascension Parish or whatever, this is going to be your pregame spot, right? On your way to the LSU games, the Southern games, whatever it is, you just pop right off the interstate, off I-10 and Highway 73, and right behind the Popeyes, and which is another place you can go grab you some jugs of daiquiris and grab you some Popeyes, I guess. But anyway, we're glad to be over here at T. Fred's Tiki Bar. We'll tell you all about this place. They have live music during the weeks and stuff, and a lot of fun.
1: And big special tonight, Ronnie. They got $4 Vegas Bombs, $4 Ocean Waves, which is a shot I never heard of till this morning. But Vegas Bombs and Ocean Waves, $4.
0: It sounds like
1: all
0: trouble.
1: 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And then tomorrow, $8 Bloody Marys and Mimosas right here at T. Fred's.
0: Yeah, that's pretty good deals. And karaoke, by the way, on Thursdays.
1: Ronnie, you singing this week?
0: I have not, but that might have to be something I work in at some point over here, a little karaoke. I might have done karaoke in a daiquiri bar a time or two in my life.
1: You have.
0: Might have.
1: I told that story last week when you came in second. When the girl pulled the dress off,
0: man.
1: And I looked at you and said, Ronnie, what do you get for second place? That's what you're going to win. You were in the finals,
0: yeah.
1: You and a girl.
0: By the way, Hunter, this was a long time ago. It was about 20 years ago over at, where was it?
1: Spanky's
0: in Prairieville back in the day.
1: Which is closed now.
0: And so they had a karaoke contest. This is during the heyday of American Idol.
1: It's like an 8-week thing. There was a build-up.
2: Oh, okay, okay.
0: It was like back the first few years of American Idol, everybody was freaking out about music and shows and stuff. And so they do this, you know, 4 or 5 weeks of qualifying. If you win the top two or three, you get to come back for the playoffs, right? And then the playoffs are elimination. And so finally you get down to the final night, three people. And
1: crowd applause was a big factor.
0: Yeah, about 50%. They had a judge or two, but the crowd noise and all was a big percentage. And so we get to the finals, and the key was, which was really cool that I liked what they did, was you couldn't sing the same song more than once.
2: Okay, yeah.
0: So that you didn't just sing, you know, something. You had to show a little variety.
2: It's like American Idol rules.
0: Yeah, so anyway, we get to the finals. This guy, this older fella, sings like some rock and roll from the 70s or 80s or whatever, kind of a hard rock stuff. I go with Sarah Smiles. I had it, kept it in my pocket. Went Sarah Smiles, Hall & Oates, one of my go-tos. And then there was this lady that was supposed to sing. And everybody's like, and she had sang like Barracuda and some 70s, 80s stuff, whatever, rock stuff. And she was like, she's about to take the stage, and everybody starts murmuring, like, oh, she's not feeling good. She's probably not going to sing and all that. Well, then all of a sudden, bam, she comes through the side door, jumps up on stage, and starts singing.

0: I'm like, okay. And now the winner gets $1,000, Coach. This is 20 years ago. I've already got a custom suit fabric picked out. I mean, I've got some thoughts on what I'm going to do with the money.
1: Ronnie counts his chickens before he has.
0: And so, sure enough, she goes up there. Well, she starts singing Proud Mary by Ike and Tina, right? And I'm like, okay, she changed it up on me, right? She was doing another genre. She goes, Ike and Tina, all right, yeah, it's good. But if you know anything about the song, it starts off real slow, right? And then all of a sudden it kicks up and it dun, dun, dun, dun, dun, right? Well, she's got this, like, moo-moo on. She's got this, like, you know, house coat looking thing on.
2: I'm sitting by Ronnie. We got Blair Barbier, Doug Thompson. Cressy might have been there. Oh, man. We're going to do, like, the crowd applause thing. Go ahead.
0: So then all of a sudden, Coach, she changes speeds to the fast version. It kicks in.
1: Yeah.
0: She rips off the moo-moo. She's got, like, a Tina Turner flapper dress from the 60s.
2: Skimpy.
0: On. And she starts dancing. The crowd goes nuts.
1: But I said, you're dead in the water.
0: Look,
1: buddy.
0: I mean, I went nuts, right?
2: I said, Ronnie, what you get for second? Yeah. Right. That's what you're going to get.
0: Yeah, definitely.
1: Didn't have a chance.
0: That was it. So I went from, like, a custom suit to a custom shirt.
2: No, you got a bar tab, I think, which we extinguished.
0: Yeah, basically, I got nothing. All right, we're over here at T-Fred's Tiki Bar. Travis, open 7 days a week, man? It's open 7 days a week, T-Fred's Tiki Bar.
2: Breaking news this morning.
0: All right.
2: 1 hour ago from Ross Dellinger. We all know Ross.
0: Used to work for the Advocate.
2: Used to work for the Advocate here in Baton Rouge. The FCC attorneys sent a letter to the court saying they would abide by the court's ruling with NFL players playing.
1: So the way
2: it's been this morning, as of an hour ago.
0: Well, but that's big because that's basically the SEC waving the white flag.
2: Yeah, they said we can't win. They knew we can't. Their lawyers said you can't win.
0: Can't win. Don't want to waste all the time and money. And, oh, by the way, it's literally a one-year Band-Aid, right?
1: Yeah, it's
0: a one-year deal. And, look, I mean, it's going to be fun to watch LSU be the villain. Well, I mean.
1: If they weren't already,
0: We haven't talked about Will Wade in basketball yet, right? LSU is going to be the villain. And there's no one that's ever going to embrace being the villain more than LSU, right? You're talking about a fan base, a coaching staff that could give two Fs, right? I mean, they are going to be absolutely – and they're going to enjoy it. This is a fan base. This is a coaching staff, football and basketball, that is going to enjoy the booze when they play teams and all that.
2: That's their new motto.
0: Yeah, ZFG. You can figure out what zero FG means. But, I mean, wow. Look, here's the thing. If it's all – I think we all, as common sense, Hunter, you and I, Tommy, as common sense, we agree that this is ridiculous – that guys that can go to the NFL and come back and play, or guys can go overseas and professionally and come back, or would declare for the draft and come back and play, whatever. Or guys that are playing 6-7 years, it's ridiculous. But if you do for one, you got to do for all. And you know, you can't say, well, we had all this ridiculousness, but then now yours is another level of ridiculousness, so we're going to change the rule for that. And I think that's what the courts basically are seeing.
1: So this has been an ever-changing story for pretty much the last few months, but truly in the last 2 weeks. And just to give you the most up-to-date information, on top of what TK just said.
0: Tiki Tommy?
1: Tiki Tommy.
2: We go with that.
1: Tiki TK.
0: For today, it's Tiki Tommy.
1: Ross Dellinger also said, this does not mean that the penalties won't eventually be enforced to the schools through other legal mechanisms, such as a suit in federal court or if the SEC wins in trial. Of note, the signing of these players does not immediately constitute a violation of league policy. The policy prohibits these players added to the team's final roster, and the rosters are not set until Friday before game one, and a preliminary injunction is Thursday. So if I'm understanding that correctly, that means that
2: it could change Thursday,
1: but on top of that, because it's not setting the final roster until Friday, these players can be added and practice up until Friday with no penalty towards them if for Thursday the state judge says no, we're not doing it, your injunction is denied, and then everything will go back to what the, you know, enforcing the SEC policy. We all expect that not to happen because the same representatives that were representing this play, Tony Clayton is representing these same athletes going in front of the same judge that they already went in front of to get the original
0: temporary
1: restraining order.
0: And oh, by the way, there's another suit and all happening in Dallas, yes, too. It's, I mean, it's not only here.
1: Yes, it's not only here. That's the other thing. It's been, eyes have been very much on Louisiana and LSU for this reason, but it's happening all across the country, and that's really important to note. But it sounds like, if I'm reading that correctly, Ron, it sounds like that means that these players can be added to the roster that were, you know, Jack Pyburn, if he doesn't make, you know, the 53-man roster after tomorrow's cuts, and any of those other guys of the Ole Miss former players can also come back and practice this week up until that injunction hearing on Thursday. They'll get a full week of practice and be able to strap up Saturday if Lane Kiffin wants to put him out on the field.
0: What's going to be interesting, Tommy, to me, is to see if the SEC truly lets this go. Okay, what I mean by that is what kind of alludes to what Hunter just read. Are they saying, okay, that's it. Bygones be bygones. You guys, you won. We don't want to fight this financially. We don't think we have a chance to win. We don't want to distract the season and everything more than it already is and cause more. So we're just going to let this one go. We know we're never going to have to deal with this again because of the 5-for-5, you know, and all that. But, or are they behind the scenes going, okay, what are some things that we can, how can we get LSU? How can we get any school that plays these guys? Yeah, we can let them play, but is there ramifications that we legally can give LSU or take money out of their pocket or suspend a coach or whatever on the backside?
2: My guess is this. They're going to grin and bear it because this is a one-year thing. This is not going to be an issue next July and August. So I think they're going to grin and bear it. But in the meantime, they're going to be laying out a whole new rule book for the future of all sports, for all teams in right. the SEC, which perhaps other conferences
0: and
2: would mind.
0: And they should.
2: Get in the back room now, right, and in January come out and go, okay, here's the new rules that are effective August 1st.
0: Or come out next week with the new rules for next year.
2: The tennis team, whatever right. it might be, because there's a big thing now about all the foreign people coming to play tennis at LSU
0: Golf,
2: and other places,
0: yeah,
2: you know, who might have got a pro thing or whatever. Get rid of the amateur pro thing. That's no longer a topic, in my opinion. Because, you know, Ronnie,
0: needs to be 5-for-5 from the time you're 19 years old. It doesn't matter about anything else. Where you're from, where you came from, whatever.
2: Oh, how many schools you've been to, right, whatever. You got 5 to play 5. But they're gonna do something about transferring from SEC to SEC. I think that'll come out. If you do that, you got to sit out.
0: Right.
2: But if you go from
0: out of the league,
2: if you go from LSU to McNeese, you're not sitting out. You go to McNeese to LSU, you're not sitting out. So, that's what's got, I think, is going to happen. Now, could I be wrong? Absolutely. I could be wrong 10 times over. But Thursday is going to be a big day.
1: I said this 2 weeks ago, and you talk about the ramifications after the process. I mean, there's nothing stopping currently, of the way that everything's read, the NCAA from then having a retroactive response to this later on and saying, okay, we're vacating any wins that had these players after they officially go to court and win the NCAA ruling in the future. They remember, these injunctions don't completely take away those rules. They basically permit these players to play right now until it's solved in court, whenever that may be, and that won't probably be for another calendar year. But the NCAA and the SEC are not going to do that because it's not just one school. It's not like LSU has found a loophole and it's just LSU. Now that this is probably going to happen and these players are going to return, it's not just SEC. It's going to be around the country. It's like what Lane Kiffin said earlier this week. He doesn't like it, but if he doesn't recruit them, somebody else is going to do it. And now that it's officially going to be a part of the game, other schools are going to do it. And there are a lot of guys are going to come back. A lot of guys that get cut today are going
2: today
1: to come
2: and tomorrow,
1: back.
2: Yeah, they're going to be.
1: They're
2: if
1: going.
2: They, if they're in the class tomorrow, of 2022
1: they're
2: out
1: going,
2: of high school.
1: They're going to come back and play right, here in college football.
0: What's more ridiculous, and I'm asking this question sincerely, or are they the same? What's more ridiculous, that a court said you played junior college football and that doesn't count as college sports, it doesn't count as eligibility against the Division I level, so therefore, Pavia, you can play, and an injunction happens, and everyone in the country in every sport, basically, it's like prep school. We're going to count junior college sports for a year as it didn't happen. As if, okay, so now everyone's eligible to play, or that, hey, we did this 5 for 5, which starts in 23, the 23 class. The 21 class got a COVID year. But, oh, there's this 22 class that falls in that middle, and we didn't retroactively go back for them for the 5 for 5, just the 23 class. I don't know that one's more ridiculous than the other. I think there's more understanding of the 22 versus JUCO. Wait, JUCO's not
2: going
0: to count?
2: Well, let's point this out, though. As you know, the NCAA, okay, Delgado, Baton Rouge Community College, they're in the NJCAA.
0: Right, different leagues.
2: It's a different governing body, different rules, right, yeah. different
0: NAIA board of directors.
2: NIA is different. So if you're at Baton Rouge Community College and you play baseball, you didn't play in the NCAA.
0: Right.
2: That's the simple terms. Again, yeah. I'm no lawyer, but it sounds like, well, right. I didn't use any of my eligibility in the NCAA yet. You and I's eligibility is right. up.
0: But then okay? but now that's all moot because they went with the 5 for 5, which starts at 19. It starts either before 19 if you get into school, but it your clock starts at 19. So you go do a Mormon mission. You go to the military.
1: Yep.
0: You go work 6 jobs because your grandma's ill and you want to help. You know, take care of granny. Doesn't matter what your reason is, excuses are. Hey, you got 5 years from the time you're 19 years old. Get it in. You might only end up with one because you got other things going on, but you got 5 to play 5.
1: Should I sue the NCAA for taking away my eligibility? You know, I had all of it. So
2: Hunter,
1: hard,
2: don't do
1: know.
2: That, okay?
1: I might
2: save,
1: win.
2: At this save rate, the legal fees there. Yeah.
1: This rate may win with the way everything's going. Yeah, and I'll add this. Out of everything that's been how stupid some of this stuff has been, I still think the Trinidad Chambliss situation is the dumbest of them all.
0: Well, I mean, that guy was sick.
2: He had strep throat, Hunter.
0: And asthma or something.
2: Asthma, yeah.
0: They misdiagnosed it. Back in 23 or something. Those bad doctors.
2: D2 school just had the part-time doctor.
1: The fact that 100 times they could tell him no, and all it takes is one decision of a yes from one, whatever you want to call him, judge.
0: Judge,
1: it changes everything. That's
0: Judge Bobby Joe in Mississippi.
1: But because all this stuff's happened, nobody's talked about that.
2: 30 miles from Oxford.
0: By the way, we had Judge Boudreaux in Louisiana. I mean, I'm okay with it. You know what I mean? I mean, everybody's doing it. Everybody, Alabama, everybody's got a judge.
2: Texas did it with Soresby.
0: Yeah, everybody's got judges that, you know.
1: And once again, just because everybody's doing it doesn't mean I like it at all.
2: It just doesn't
1: mean it's right. But you're right. Everybody's doing it.
0: But if you do it for one, you got to do it for all. You can't say the Trinidad Chambliss situation, which we all agree is ridiculous and a flat-out lie. But, hey, the judge in Mississippi wants to make him eligible to play for Mississippi. So then that means that all these other judges get to be nefarious and do whatever the heck they want to.
2: You know what it is? These judges have mental clarity because they take River of Life capsules.
1: I do today for
2: River of Life capsules.com. I took my 2 this morning.
1: I went and saw Patrick this week. He gave me the new formula.
0: Could you tell a difference?
1: I took it.
2: I got the new formula a month ago. I'm ahead of you.
1: I took it on Wednesday. He gave it to me Tuesday. I took it on Wednesday. I had a killer headache and my back was hurting. And within 30 minutes, I felt even better than I had in the past. And then this morning, I'm apparently out of football shape. Yesterday was the first time I went. I know, right?
2: I'm shocked.
1: No. Out of shooting football shape. Let me go back and reiterate.
0: Oh, camera shooting.
1: Camera shooting. Sideline work.
2: Carrying that.
1: Sideline work.
2: Camera.
1: Yeah. Gotcha. Sideline work. Because we went yesterday. I shot the games over the Battle of the Bluff at Mumford and running up and down the sidelines. I woke up this morning. My knees were in hell,
2: River
1: man.
2: Of Life capsules.
1: I took them an hour and a half, maybe 2 hours ago. I got no pain anymore.
0: By the way, that's good. I'm glad you took your River of Life. And folks can go to riveroflifecapsules.com, check it out. That way, you know, because look, tailgate season's coming, right? You're going to be getting to Tiger Stadium midday. You're going to be walking all around the campus. You got to go up that big hill. Oh, that giant hill, you know, where those mounds are. You know, and look, some of you guys, you think that hill's Mount Everest. 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It'll help you as well when you're walking around the stadium, getting to your nosebleed seats. But when we come back, I want to talk to Hunter about high school football, which the Jamboree started last night. Big game, U High Catholic. Yep. Catholic won 20-0 over U High, but it was who the quarterback is for U High, Lane Kiffin's son. I want to get your takeaway because I know you saw the highlights and everything from it. And there's a big game this week, week 1, between U High and Rummel. You got Nussmeier's brother. Garrett Nussmeier's brother taking on Lane Kiffin's son. Nussmeier's brother, of course, quarterback at Rummel. So we'll get into all that, but obviously Catholic High looked really good. Not a surprise there. We'll be back with more Sports Shorts live from T. Fred's Tiki Bar in Geismar, right off Highway I-10 and Highway 73, right behind the Popeyes, before you get to Dutchtown High School. You can come by now. I'm having the... What did I have right now? You got me the White Russian, Coach. I got the fresh one.
1: There we
0: one.
1: Go.
0: I got the batch that you had to wait on to get firm. Fantastic. I know it's before noon, but it's a breakfast White Russian. It's there different. We'll be back with more Sports Shorts. Don't go anywhere.
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1: Welcome back, everyone. Ronnie Rance here with you on Sports Shorts Radio, Lake Charles, Lafayette, and Baton Rouge. We're broadcasting till noon today live at T-Fred's Tiki Bar. And we all got our lays on and being festive in here. God, been open how many months, Travis? Since April. They've been open since April over at T-Fred's Tiki Bar. Looks like they just opened it yesterday. Brand new spot. You know, it's got that good clean smell, right? You know, Tommy, you're a professional of daiquiri shops. You've been in many of them in your life at 70 years of age. You know, a lot of times you go in there like, ooh, you know, but this place smells good. I mean, it's clean. It's nice. They have live music. They have karaoke. They have it's a lot of stuff. T-Fred loves music, so you're going to have that here. Plus, T-Fred's Tiki Bar is the home of Dutchtown Athletics. I mean, Dutchtown High is right around the corner, so they're going to play all the football games on the TVs. They're going to have specials for any home games, so you can come by here and get a large daiquiri for only $7. Going to be a little, they got a special a Griffin daiquiri they're going to do. So a lot of cool stuff. They support the hometown, and of course, also the Baton Rouge Rougarou. Where our jersey's got to be somewhere. Rougarou. Yeah, it's down the hall. You got the Baton Rouge Rougarou towards the restroom. Yeah.
2: By the way, Ron, T. Fred and I.
1: That's the Casey Hall because we're selling stuff down there, all kinds of things.
2: Brownie, before you got here, T. Fred and I were swapping some old Cadillac Cafe stories.
1: Yeah.
2: He and the Harvey Wallbangers played there many a time.
1: That's true. Those were good days. It had a nice 30-year run.
2: I just said

0: Anthony got a little picture of me and T. Brad, so he's all fired up down at Gulf Shores.
1: All right, well, the high school football season is underway. We mentioned Dutchtown. Catholic High, powerhouse team. They looked the part. Yeah. I know it was just a jamboree, but obviously had a dominant performance yesterday, 20-0 over U High. I think the nothing was the most important number in that statistic, because Lane Kiffin's son's a junior. Knox Kiffin, thought of highly as a quarterback, will play college at the next level somewhere. And Catholic kind of bottled him up.
2: Like I said, I wasn't at the game, of course, because I was over at Mumford, but I did see some of the highlights and see some of the takeaways. But from what I saw, I mean, Knox looked good in the pocket. He made some good throws, but the offense was very inconsistent, and it probably was a lot because of how fast that defense is for Catholic. I mean, they have not missed a beat from last season. I mean, both these teams ended up in the semifinals of the playoffs. They'll both probably end up somewhere near then. But and then Catholic offensively, I mean, they look great. Camden Estep takes over for the Bears, and he had a lot of good plays rolling out of the pocket and making connections downfield against a really good, also U-High defense. So iron sharpens iron, and I think both those teams will learn a lot from that game. You know, they scrimmaged each other last week and officially had it more of a game-like setting than that jamboree, but I expect both those teams to do fantastic, because even though, like you said, the zero in the jamboree is a little alarming for U-High, I do think that only saw the highlights, but from the highlights I saw, like they made some impressive plays on offense. They just couldn't find a way to punch it into the end zone, did U-High.
0: Well, no, I mean, high school football's here. I was checking out jamboree scores last night, and I'll be all over week number one next week for high school.
1: Yeah.
0: College football,
2: we're back
0: underway.
2: Today, man.
0: Some Southland Conference action this past Thursday night. You got college, get TCU and North Carolina go play in a little bit, and Hunter's going to have a bet on
2: Yeah,
0: that.
2: I got a couple bets
0: before
2: for today.
0: Before we go to break, you got to do your best bets, because that's an 11 o'clock
2: day. Yeah, that's 11 o'clock day. But going back to that, real quick, switching gears over here, you saw Southeastern's game against Houston Christian this week?
1: Houston Christian was a 23-24 point dog. Ended up going on the road and winning.
2: So I told TK this story. I'll tell you, I told him all fair. Thursday, that game's happened. I got a buddy of mine that works with me at WBRC. He's not a gambler. He went to Southeastern, and he sits next to me. He goes, Hunter, you know, if I put $100 on Southeastern to win, what would I win? And I got to put it into the book, and it's $2.50 or something. That's how heavy of a favorite.
1: Yeah, 97-98% win.
2: Correct. And he goes, well, so you know, what if I put $100 on Houston Christian just to play the other way or something fun? Because Southeastern wins, I'll be happy. If Houston Christian wins, at least I'll make some money. And I put it in there. You'd win $1,230, buddy, if Houston Christian knocks off Southeastern.
1: Did he do it?
2: He didn't do it.
1: Oh!
2: He came back the next day, and he was like, I left so much money on the table, man. And I was like, I couldn't believe it. He should have
1: done it. They were a 97-point A percentage favorite to win the game was Southeastern.
2: Southeastern fumbled the ball 6 times, 2 for loss, it really disrupted the offense.
0: And I wonder if they released the schedule. There was hardly anybody at the game.
2: Which really sucks.
0: I know it was a Thursday.
2: Well, it's a Thursday.
1: And it wasn't a terrible night.
2: Yeah.
1: It was sort of, you know, temperatures were in the 84 with some wind.
0: Crowd was awful.
2: I expected a good crowd, too, for those reasons. Temperature was bad. It was on a Thursday. It's the first week of school being back. And then on top of that, Southeastern has an opened at home since 2019. Like, it's been a long time since they started
1: in
2: Strawberry
1: Stadium.
2: Are we sure
1: that the home side wasn't good?
0: Pictures. Yeah. I mean, more people on the home
1: side.
0: Yeah,
1: because that's
0: sure.
1: the thing. Unfortunately, at these small
0: and
1: schools.
0: And at that stadium, the sun hits the visitor's side. So if you're up 10 rows or higher on the visiting side of Strawberry Stadium, you're sitting in the sun, like in the east upper deck at Tiger Stadium. But the home side's basically in shade, when that sun's setting. And it had a decent number of people.
2: I just expected more.
1: Yeah, I was at Nichols doing Nichols versus Mississippi Valley for ESPN Plus.
0: Cardinals rolled?
1: Yeah, it was a slow start, though. They were the first 6 minutes was all Valley, and then all of a sudden, bam. But they won 44-10, did Nichols. They barely covered, though. It was 33-point line. The one thing I'll say about these smaller stadiums and smaller schools, right, and most schools, is it wherever the press box is where your booth is for your talent. The problem is that at these small schools, all the crowd's on one side. So it looks bad, right? The Raging Cajuns, for example, they used to have this massive one side and it always looked bad. Now they got smart, and when they redid their stadium, they flipped the press box to the small side. So now they have they have temporary booths over there in Lafayette. They're going to build some nicer, bigger structure. But right now, the talent and is on the other side, so that when you watch it on TV, you see the good side. You see the Raging Cajun sideline. You see the big crowd. You see the double-decker, nice, modern stadium. And unfortunately, though, like the Southeasterns, the McNeeses, the Nichols and all, they don't do that. But that was a giant upset. But it pales in comparison.
0: I knew where you were going.
1: Pales in comparison to the folks.
0: First time ever.
1: The folks over in the driest town in the state, Pineville, Louisiana. Don't you buy a beer there. Dude. It's not allowed. Don't you step foot on that campus at Louisiana Christian University, which used to be called Louisiana College. They changed the name about 3 years ago or so. But LCU, an NAIA school, became the first
2: ever
1: NAIA school to beat a Division I team in football. They went traveled 45 minutes up to Natchitoches to Northwestern State, hung 40-plus.
2: I think it was 42, yeah.
1: And knocked off the Demons in game one of the season.
2: Well, of course, the Christians beat the Demons. That's very fitting. But
0: clever. 1-0 Hunter.
2: It's 2-0.
1: It's actually Wildcats, but whatever.
2: Tiki TK was a good one, too.
0: Okay, 2-0.
1: Tiki TK is better.
2: But for that in particular, that makes Northwestern State 1-29 in their last 30 games, yeah. Man. That's a bad football program, Wayne McCorkle. It's unfortunate.
0: Wayne, you got to hit some different buttons, dude.
2: He's lucky he still has a job to be pushing buttons.
1: Who wants it?
2: I know, that's right? The that's the problem.
1: Seriously, if they were, think about it. Okay, so Wayne McCorkle played long snapper at LSU in the mid-90s. He had a lot of success at Belhaven as a coach prior. Great guy. I mean, just a wonderful man. There's no excuse for Northwestern State to lose to Louisiana Christian University, because as poor as their facilities are, which they have the worst in the Southland Conference, they have no money, no facilities. It's a bad deal. It's in the middle of nowhere kind of thing. You know, it doesn't run on the I-10 corridor, you know, from a recruiting standpoint, blah, blah, blah. You know, Northwestern State traditionally always got a lot of East Texas players. But think about it. East Texas high schools have better facilities a lot of times than what Northwestern State has. And so it's a bad deal. But and they should never lose to LCU. They can lose all the other games, but they can't lose that one, man. Because as bad as their facilities are, they ain't worse than LCU
3: in
1: Pineville, a little NAIA school that, I don't know, LCU's got, I don't know, 1,400 students?
2: They got 100. Like, they have 100-something. That's what I love.
1: 100-something students?
2: That's what
0: no,
2: I saw.
0: That's not true. No, that can't that's be. Not true. They got baseball. No. They got volleyball.
2: Maybe it was players then. But
1: yeah, no. They. I want to.
2: I don't know the school as well as y'all.
1: I'll look it up. But they got, you know, 1,000.
0: We've done TV games.
1: Yeah, 1,000 to 2,000 students probably, something like that.
0: I'd guess 2,000. I'm going to look it up. They got baseball. They got volleyball.
1: Yeah. They've got basketball.
0: Football, basketball.
2: 936 students.
0: And by the way,
1: right? Okay, I mean, I said 1,000 to 2,000.
2: And 100 on the team. Right. Sorry.
0: By the way, Ron, a trivia nugget for you. Cheeky TK has got a W against Louisiana College in the books.
1: Southeastern, yeah.
0: Yep, back in the day. One of my wins. Not the first one, but one of them was Louisiana. Complete game in Hammond.
1: There you go. Billy Allgood was the coach when you were there. Mm-hmm. Yep.
2: Well, before we go to break, I'll get some best bets in before we call Joel here.
1: Go ahead. By the way, speaking of best bets, I think you and I are going to be on the same side on some. All right, so you're about 30 minutes away from college football, Division I college football starting, which will take place at 11 a.m. The first game is Bill Belichick, North Carolina, at TCU. TCU, a 7.5-point favorite at home. And what does your best bets look like?
2: At TCU, meaning in Dublin, Ireland. That's where
1: it's in Dublin, Ireland. That's
2: open
1: right.
2: up at Dublin.
1: Right.
2: But TCU is the favorite, home team officially. Just to give you some transparency, we went 58% on the dot last year at college football, 115 and 83.
1: We made some money.
2: Made a little bit of money. I'm rolling with TCU in this one, though. They're 7.5-point favorites in this game. Against,
1: I love TCU
2: I do.
1: In this one.
2: I do. And you would say that these teams played last year.
0: I should love TCU is what y'all saying?
1: I would.
2: I would. Right? I mean,
1: listen, it's first game of the year. Weird things have happened already this week.
2: Well,
1: upsets galore, but.
2: Just remember, this is the same matchup they had last year in Bill Belichick's college head coaching debut. And TCU embarrassed them 48-14.
0: I'm seeing -7.5 on
2: Take
0: my
2: it.
0: Thing.
1: By the way, TCU beat the dog crap out of North Carolina last year when they played.
2: Yeah,
1: now, I know it's a year later and all that, okay? And I have all the utmost confidence in the world that Bill Belichick is going to be better in year two than year one.
0: Well, I just bet TCU.
2: It's going to be more difficult to be worse than they were last year. However, they are replacing a large part of their defense. In my opinion, they did not do great in the transfer portal to do that. I think when you just look at the pieces on TCU, they have Jaden Craig at quarterback, and he's going to be without his top wide receiver today, and Jordan Dwyer. They said today that he had 730 yards last year and 7 touchdowns. They said he's having an ankle injury. He will not play today, but there's still too many good pieces on the TCU team that are already established. I think they win today by more than a touchdown, cover 7.5 points. Take that right now. Later today.
0: I just took it, by the way.
2: Good deal.
0: And I upped the amount a little bit.
1: All right, we'll save the others. We'll come back
2: okay.
1: to them.
2: We'll come back
1: to them. There's yours before 11 o'clock. That one starts at 11.
2: There you go. I got two more for you later.
1: If you are contemplating betting,
2: take TCU.
1: Take the Horny Frogs. We definitely like them. All right, we'll take a break when we come back from a Horny Frog conversation to a Joel Davis conversation. J.D. the Hog will join us.
2: In the same ballpark.
1: We'll talk to him. We're over here live at T. Fred's Tiki Bar in Geismar, God's Country, right off I-10 and Highway 73 behind the Popeyes, but on your way to Dutchtown, right across from a place that I probably am going to walk over here in just a sec, Shipley Donuts next door. my senior year in Shipley Donuts, we had a personal relationship up in Alexandria. But anyway, we're over here at T. Fred's Tiki Bar. They're open 7 days a week. 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Music bingo, that's a lot of fun. 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Eric Zartler, one of the great music bingo hosts around.
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2: Welcome back, everyone. Ronnie Rance here with you over at T. Fred's Tiki Bar in off I-10 and Highway 73 in Geismar, right behind the Popeyes before you get to Dutchtown High School is where we are today until noon. T. Fred's Tiki Bar opened up in April, and this is your pregame game day spot. I mean, on your way to LSU games, Southern games, Dutchtown games, whatever, stop in at T. Fred's Tiki Bar and get you some great daiquiris and hang out here at night, too. They got music and karaoke and trivia and all kinds of stuff 7 days a week. Joining us now is Joel Davis, who is over at Woodenhaven Furniture Company in the heart of Mid-City Baton Rouge. JD, we are a week away from LSU football. We start some college football today. Your Southeastern Lions were embarrassed at home on Thursday, 23-24-point favorite. They lose. What are you looking forward to the most, LSU or Saints this year?
3: Well, why are you taking a shot at my Lions like that, dude? 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
3: Coming at me.
2: Do you not have internet service? I mean,
3: I didn't even know they played. 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I mean, what's going on with all these Thursday games, dude? Look, can we just stop? Let's just stop, dude. It's just so ridiculous.
2: He's so grumpy and negative.
3: I'm not negative. I'm very excited about the football season, boys.
2: But only on Saturdays.
3: I don't get to watch a lot of college football because I'm slinging furniture on Saturdays. So I don't really get to see football until I get home. Now I have an appointment.
4: Do you think Joel could hire somebody to help him again?
2: No chance. Go ahead. Saints or LSU? Which one are you more interested in?
3: Saints. I'm a hoot at, dude. Come on, dude. I'm like, of course I watched them last night. I hauled tail back in from Florida just so I could make it in time to watch that stupid preseason game. Like, I left Navarre probably right at, I don't know, 12:40, 1 o'clock, pulled into the house at 6:02, just in time to shower, get dressed, pour a brewski, and lay on the couch and watch Mahoudat. Of course I watched the Saints. I don't miss the Saints.
2: What's your biggest takeaway from the Saints' win last night?
3: Oh, my God. Kendra Miller's got to stay healthy. That dude's a dude, bro. Oh, my God.
4: He looked good.
3: He's a dude, bro. I mean, he's a real dude. And we kind of know that. But, I mean, it's almost like effortless for him. But he's a bruiser. He's a bruiser. He just has good vision. He's got it all, dude. He really does, except health. Like, if this dude can stay healthy, I'm saying all pro running back material. Wow. But health is everything. You know, the Saints have a history of going after guys that have, you know, all the physical skills on the planet, but, you know, can they stay on the field? Right. Well, and that's the big deal. He's got to stay healthy. But with a good line, which it looks like they do. Cause I mean, they were able to run the ball for 190 yards last night, which was fun to watch. Let's be honest. When your team can run the ball, football is so much funner to watch when your team can run the ball and stop the run. It is just so hard to watch when your guys are getting gashed and you can't run the football, which is typical for the New Orleans Saints. Like, that's what it's been like. You can't stop the run, you can't run the ball. That's why we lose. Well, last night they were able to stop the run at times when they needed to, and they looked like they could run the ball whenever they wanted to.
4: Well, Joel, obviously the QB2 decision has not been made yet, but, and you know, yesterday both quarterbacks and Zach Wilson and Spencer Rattler looked a lot better than they did a week ago against the Rams. Wilson finished 9-12, 93 yards, and Rattler finished 8-10, 79 yards. He also had a rushing touchdown. You know, if you had to make a decision today on who QB2 is going to be, what would you say?
3: Oh, dude, I'm going to take one throw helped me make my decision. There was a corner route from the opposite side of the field to a tight end maybe it was to Bell. I don't remember. And Zach Wilson missed him. Wide open receiver. Like, you just can't miss those in the NFL, especially when you've been in the league for 5 years. And, you know, I like the upside of that young man, but at the end of the day, Spencer Rattler, I think, makes that throw. And, you know, there's some things, like, there's some really good things that I like about Zach. And there's some things that I really like about Rattler, right? But you can't miss those kind of throws in the NFL.
2: Yeah.
3: You have to make them. You just have to make them. It would have been a 20-30 yard gain, big pickup on third down or second down. I mean, it would have put you in potential field goal position. You know, you're moving the ball, and it just kills it. It just kills. You cannot miss wide open receivers in the NFL. And when Zach Wilson missed that throw, and I was just like, dude, you just can't depend on that. That's and he made some nice throws. He did make some nice throws.
4: It was nice to see him.
3: That's the one throw.
4: Yeah. It was nice to see him lead the winning drive and get Daniel Carlson in the range. I thought that was impressive. Yeah.
3: It was.
4: But I agree with you.
3: But so was Spencer Rattler's rushing touchdown. Spencer made some really nice throws last night. He was able to drive his team. I think he scored three times with himself on the field. Like, he put his team in position to score three times.
4: Yeah.
3: So he did a good job, too. But that one throw, dude, cemented it for me. And I think that you go with the guy that you drafted, that you've been developing, that's still much younger than Zach Wilson, right? Well, I shouldn't say much younger, hasn't been in the league as much, and has more time and can develop even more. So if he's just a hair, if they're head to head, like if they have them 2A and 2B, right? They're just head to head. Wouldn't you go with the younger guy that probably has a little bit more athletic ability? And you drafted and you believed in that guy. I mean, I think that's, although Zach Wilson, I think he's going to be in the league. Somebody's going to pick him up. He's very talented. At some point, maybe it clicks for him like it did Sam Darnold. We don't know. I mean, he's a very good football. Honestly, they might keep them both. They really might keep them both.
4: I think they do, personally.
3: I mean, why not? I mean, if you've got the roster, if you've got the ability to do it, if you've got enough special teams and you got some depth at the wide receiver position and the cornerback position, how about Long got just destroyed last night? Oh my God, by the rookie from TCU. Jeez, Hudson just went off on Long last night. That was embarrassing. Like, did they just sign this guy off the street? This is a veteran player, dude. They just signed off the street and who's played the NFL that looked atrocious. Between him and Yiedem, I don't know what we're going to do with that. Quincy Riley, please get healthy, like, now. Because our DBs are not very good.
2: So let me ask both of you, Hunter and Joel Davis. We've got Saints season right around the corner. Final preseason game. Cuts coming today, tomorrow, et cetera. Over under 7.5 wins is where we still sit in Vegas. Whether Joel puts money on it or not, we know he won't. He's like Derry Beckwith. He might bet a dollar. What are you going to do? Do you over 7.5, under 7.5? What are you going to do, Joel? What do you think? Realistically, take your purple and gold draws off for a minute and just tell me what you think.
3: I think they win. I think they win 8. So they go over. And I'll tell you why.
5: Only won 6 last year.
3: Right. Tyler Shuck is a better quarterback than he was last year, this year. Coming out the gate, they've got a rough opening set, man. I mean, you're going to Detroit. You got the Ravens. They got a tough schedule, dude. They got a tough schedule early. And, you know, you got that week four versus the Falcons. I think that, you know, that could be a game where they better win it, but let's see what happens in Detroit. Detroit's going to tell us a lot.
2: Detroit's pretty good.
3: Win or loss, yeah, they are. But I just want to see that they compete, you know, on the road, that they're able to go toe-to-toe with a playoff-type team.
2: Wait. You're going to be content with the Saints competing against Detroit? It's the NFL, Joel. Everybody competes. Yeah. Every game's close.
3: That's not necessarily – no, I'm saying a team that comes out and is not, like, just stepping on their own toes every other play, penalties, like, think like the coach has their attention, in other words. They can lose and be a well-oiled machine, and I'll be happy, and I might be happy with that. But if they go out there and just beat themselves, then we don't have the right coach. Because I'm going to tell you right now, discipline matters, and that starts from the top and it comes down. And if Kellen Moore can't get these guys' attention, like last night they did a much better job than they did versus, you know, last week versus the Los Angeles Rams, because it was atrocious. It was hard to watch. And last night it was much better. You know, there weren't that stupid penalties, pre-snap penalties, and all these different things. That was great. That was nice to see. But will it matriculate back into this team in week one? That's what I want to see. Do we go out and we play well, we compete, and I want to see Tyler Shuck. I want to see Tyler Shuck in surgery mode, right? I want to see this guy taking the next step that we know that this is like all this stuff that we're hearing through training camp, how he's just dissecting. And yeah, you're dissecting the Saints defense. Did you see that secondary last night? Have you seen the secondary during the preseason? If Quincy Riley and Kool-Aid McKinstry are not in the game, and Sanker and Howden and Reed, if those guys are not playing, we're in trouble, bro. I mean, I hope we don't play like a bunch of Matthew Staffords this year, because there ain't no way this defense is holding up in the secondary if gets hurt.
4: Before we take a break, I'll answer your question super quick. I like over 7.5, Ron, because it's year two in Kellen Moore's offense and Brandon Staley's defense. And I think they learned a lot in the back half of last year, and I think that will catapult them over 7.5. Also, you took under 7.5, and that gives me all the faith that it's going to go over 7.5. I'll leave it at that.
2: I believe it's under.
5: All right. I'm going under.
3: I'm going over. But let me just say this last thing before y'all hang up in my face. Thank God Kellen Moore was calling play. Don't ever give that play sheet back to Nussmeier.
4: No.
3: Holy cow, bro. It's like night and day, dude.
5: Is Kellen Moore turned 19 yet?
3: Play callers matter. Huh?
5: Has he turned 19 yet? I mean, he looks like a ball boy on the sideline. Good for him. He looks younger than he really is, but gee.
3: Oh, you talking about Kellen Moore? He looks like a baby.
5: He looks like somebody who may not even have hair on his face. Ball yet. Boy. All right.
2: Yeah, he may not have had hair, period.
3: Things might not have dropped. Is that what you're saying?
5: Good luck with the 49ers, Joe.
2: Joel,
3: Bye-bye, guys.
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3: Hashtag Ron's the best. 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
2: 10% off. Oh, free duck. Okay, great.
3: A free duck.
2: Everybody can't wait for that. All right, we'll be back with more Sports Shorts live from T. Fred's Tiki Bar, Highway 73, right off the interstate, I-10 and 73 behind the Popeyes, is where we are on your way to Dutchtown High School. Literally, two Buzzy Hydell long tosses from I-10 is where we are at T. Fred's Tiki Bar. Buzzy Hyde, a long toss is 09, not 26.
5: He was on the national championship team.
2: Right.
5: Now,
2: yeah. And we mentioned Buzz because he's an Ascension Parish great, and here we are in AP. Yeah. I'll be back with more Sports Shorts to wrap up hour number one. Don't go anywhere.
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6: Welcome back in over here at Sports Shorts Radio on a beautiful Saturday morning. We're over at T. Fred's Tiki Bar in Prairieville, Dutchtown area right here, right behind the Popeyes over here near Dutchtown High. Come check us out. The doors open in just a few minutes. Going to give you two quick best bets for you before we get out of here at the end of hour number one. Already gave you the game that's coming up right now. Take TCU over UNC -7.5. Also want to give you NC State +4.5 today on the road against Virginia. C.J. Bailey's too experienced. I think they've beaten the Cavaliers 4 years in a row, and I'll take them at +4.5 and more than a field goal. Take NC State +4.5. And then finish the night over in Vegas. UNLV tonight playing host to Memphis, and where Memphis has been great as a Group of Five team, they are in a full rebuild right now. And with Dan Mullen at the helm, and he's got two power four quarterbacks, and Jackson Arnold and Alex Orji at his disposal, I like UNV tonight to cover 4.5 points. So take TCU -7.5, take NC State +4.5, and then take UNLV -4.5. You get all my best bets over at WBRZ.com. right now. Go check all those out. All right, that's going to do it for hour number one here from T. Fred's Tiki Bar. We'll be back with hour number two, and Derry Beckwith will join us here at T. Fred's. Stick around.
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1: Welcome back, everyone. Ronnie Rance, Hunter McCann, Tommy Chrisan here with me over at T. Fred's Tiki Bar, and hour number two is underway. We'll be here till noon today. Doors are open. Stop by, get your daiquiris as you're running errands, going headed to wherever. If you got to go sit at the ballpark for fall ball, travel ball, or softball, you got to go to track practice, and you're a parent. Get a T. Fred's Tiki Bar daiquiri. That'll help pass the time.
2: Hey, I got one, right?
1: Yeah, what'd you get? What
2: I got
1: kind?
2: The White Russian.
3: Yeah, there we go.
2: You and I, suit. Great. Quite good.
1: Must be an over 50 thing. But that's what I'm saying. I'm drinking a White Russian.
2: Darian and Hunter can't have that.
1: Yeah, no. Derry's very. Unless they have some sort of vegan friendly daiquiri.
2: Question of the day.
1: Low sugar, you know, whatever.
2: Question of the day. Darry Beckwith.
4: Yes.
2: National championship middle linebacker. Have you ever had a daiquiri?
4: Yes, I have.
2: Okay.
4: Yeah.
1: I mean, come on. Guy's not Mormon.
2: He goes 18 hours without eating. I've never seen him with a beer.
1: But look, Derry Beckwith joins us, by the way. Is it true, Darry, that there was a court order injunction in Geismar to allow you a fifth year of eligibility?
4: Yes, it is true.
1: Okay,
4: yes.
1: All right, very good. Yes. So Darry Beckwith.
4: Yes.
1: Pyburn and Beckwith at linebacker this coming Saturday against Clemson.
2: Weeks on the bench and Donnery on the bench.
4: Yes.
2: But Darry said he could play.
4: But somebody did have number 48, so we got to discuss.
1: Got to work that out.
4: I got to work that out.
1: You can buy it from him. By the way, he's going to have more money than you.
4: He is.
1: Whoever's wearing 48 is richer than you are.
2: That's true.
1: Here's been my question, Darry, if we're being honest. If you put on the equipment, how many plays could you give before you just said tap out and go, that's it?
3: Right now, I'm talking about Saturday
1: in Tiger Stadium. Okay. They put Darry Beckwith in the game. How many plays do you think you got before you're like, man, ain't no way. Get me out of this thing.
4: Three.
1: Mm-hmm. Yeah.
4: Okay. Realistically.
2: That's two more than I thought.
1: I was thinking two, but all right, three.
4: I can do three.
1: Yeah. People are silly and they'll say something like, hey, they should get you to pitch. I'm like, one throw. I got one throw, and then when my elbow jumps out of my body,
3: it's over. One throw, and then Tommy John's calling your name.
1: Hey, by the way, before I forget, congratulations are in order. You know, we announced yesterday on Matt Moscona's show that Ryan Theriault, speaking of baseball, Ryan Theriault, the former Tiger great, World Series champion in 2000 for LSU, and then won two World Series, one with the Giants and one with the Cardinals, and scored the winning run in the final game in those series, in the big World Series. Broadmoor Buck star, he is going into the class of 2027 in the Louisiana Sports Hall of Fame. We surprised him along with his family yesterday on Matt Moscona's show. That was awesome. Appreciate Matt, who's been a part of the selection committee, for letting us do that. And then last night, Holy Cross graduate Hank Tierney got surprised before the Shaw football game, the Jamboree game over on the West Bank. He's 75 years old. He's, I think, fifth all-time in wins in the state of Louisiana with 350 or something like that. He's won numerous state championships. And Hank Tierney is going to be in the Louisiana Sports Hall of Fame in 2027. So those two got notified publicly and surprised publicly yesterday. The other six members of that class were told privately, but they will not be announced publicly till we do a giant press release and announce everything on September the 9th.
3: That's awesome.
2: I saw that Ken Trahan read the thing about, you know, Hank going in, and I've known Coach Tierney for a long time, and well-deserved honor. And certainly I texted Ryan Theriault after I saw what happened, too. Certainly happy for him.
1: Yeah, you know, Hank, Ed Daniels, who passed away tragically a couple of years ago when he was covering the New Orleans Saints. And then Ed went into the Louisiana Sports Hall of Fame as a Distinguished Service Award winner in journalism. That Jamboree Classic over there at Shaw on the West Bank is the Ed Daniels, you know, classic. So the guy, Ken Trahan was super close with Ed, his best friend. He was reading a script, and they had, you know, Hank Tierney there and Roe Brown as well from former broadcaster. Hank thought it was about Ed, right? You know, one of his good friends. He thought it was, we're honoring Ed. We're talking about Ed Daniels and all. We're playing in the game named after him and all that kind of stuff. And then they flipped the script and said, oh, and by the way, you know, and then they put

0: up on the scoreboard, Hank Tierney's face and the Hall of Fame and Class of 27,
1: that's
0: and
1: awesome.
0: Then everybody went crazy. So a really, really neat moment. Always fun to do those public reveals like that. Look, you're gonna love the rest of the class. It's gonna be an amazing class. Maybe one of the best ones we've had in the last 10 years. It's gonna get announced on Tuesday, Wednesday, whatever September the 9th is when we'll announce to the state and to the world the rest of that Hall of Fame class. So, folks should make plans.
2: LASportsHall.com. I got that on the website.
0: Follow on all the social media. 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
2: We appreciate it. We have tons of people on the streams, Facebook, X, and YouTube. And if you're listening on radio, you can go tonight, tomorrow night, and watch it on the Facebook for Sports Shorts or Tommy Chrisant.
0: So it was really cool, Derry. I don't know if you saw, but like when we surprised Ryan Terrio on AFR, his family came in to surprise him as well, and all the family members had jerseys on from different eras, his actual jerseys,
1: really?
0: Right? Like,
1: okay.
0: So his wife had his jacket from LSU, two of his daughters, one had a Cubs jersey, the other had a Cardinals jersey, and then his son had his Giants World Series jersey on, and these were the actual jerseys
1: That's
0: that he wore
1: awesome,
0: back
1: man.
0: In the day. And so
2: that was
0: really,
2: awesome.
0: Really neat. Really, really neat. All right, so Derry Beckwith joins us. All right, D. Fill him in, Tommy, on the latest this morning on the way here.
2: The latest this morning, the attorneys from the SEC have recognized the court order and said there'll be no penalties or any no sanctions imposed if these NFL guys end up at LSU. Now, that was this morning.
0: Or any college.
2: Not just LSU. And not just football. That was reported by Ross Dellinger, who used to work for The Advocate in Baton Rouge and now is a national reporter and does a great job. If you're not following Ross Dellinger and you're into college sports, you need to do it. I'll give Ross a shout-out. But, Derry, there's a hearing this coming Thursday. LSU plays next Saturday. We know that. Mm-hmm. There's a hearing Thursday that could change all that. But the SEC, I think, their lawyers got with Sankey and said, we can't win this in court. So I think they're going to grin and bear it for a year because this is not a point next year. This only involves kids who got out of high school in 2022. And I don't care if you're a tennis player or a girls basketball player, whatever it is. That's who this is directed at. Next year, this won't be a topic. I think they're going to grin and bear it, but that could change Thursday.
1: And yes, and so for on Thursday for that injunction, if the judge, same judge that already granted those 33 original athletes the TRO to be able to play, that was 2 weeks ago, same judge, same attorney, more players than just those 33 athletes.
2: They added nine names.
1: They added nine names. That's correct. They added nine names. They will be able, if assuming that it gets granted, they'll be good to go and be able to play as early as Saturday, as well as because of those policies that the SEC had, the penalties for playing those guys that no longer will matter at that point if the injunction goes through. But the way that was written is that those NFL players, specifically for football, could not be on the final roster for the team. So if that's the language that they use, that means technically LSU starting on Monday's practice for the leading up to game time, they can have those players practice all the way up until Thursday, and if for some reason the injunction does not get granted, they won't receive a penalty if they no longer play. Because the Friday's the day for the final roster.
3: Okay.
1: So they can practice all week, and then if they can't play on that for LSU, they don't practice Friday, and they're not on the final roster, they're no penalty, good to go. So I expect those guys to be dressed down and ready to go Monday.
2: I would ask Derry this question. You would have a national championship team in the locker room. If you're the LSU players, and all of a sudden two or three or four guys at any school.
0: We're in Tampa Bay Bucks gear.
2: Yeah, we keep saying,
0: walk through the door.
2: Keep saying LSU, but Texas has got a guy that was with the Lions, all that. Mm-hmm. You know, if all of a sudden, Derry, you're in this locker room. You talked last week how close you guys were when you were together for 3 years, mm-hmm. when you're talking about Blake Baker's third year defense. Are they going to welcome these guys? Are they going to be, I've been working
0: by the way,
2: since
0: Derry
2: August
0: has changed his stance in the last week, so
2: go ahead, Derry.
3: So, for me, I have changed my stance when it comes to this. To your point, this just for the class of 2022. After this, we're not going to be talking about this,
0: right. So
3: it's not that big of a deal. And then I go back to the whole Trinidad Chambliss situation.
0: Yep.
3: Trinidad Chambliss is supposed to be a professional football player. Technically, his eligibility is
0: He had asthma
3: all of a sudden. Got the year
2: four
3: back.
2: Years ago.
3: Right, goes to court, signs autographs, all of a sudden he has an extra year. And then also to my
0: sinus infection, whatever it was.
3: To my point is this. A Jack Pyburn, even the tight end that's coming, is a tight end now better than Tre'Davious Green? Absolutely not.
2: No.
3: Jack Pyburn, is he better than the defensive end Prince right now at LSU? Yeah. No, he's not. So, yes, they will add depth, but it's not like these guys are so much far better than the current players.
2: And they're going to
3: take every snap. Yeah, current players on LSU roster. That's not the case. And also, let's really, really talk about this. It's the fact that the public, they don't like Lane Kiffin. And so when you don't like Lane Kiffin, you're going to get a lot more noise around the situation. Texas, other teams have already done this. So to me, it's not that big of a deal. Also, two different eras. When I played, it wasn't an NIL era. Right now with NIL, I don't think guys are going to be that really freaked out about it. Because
2: right, about
3: the
2: they amount got of theirs. They got theirs.
3: They're getting so much more money. Like, they're getting paid way more than Jack Pyburn. So to me, that's not going to be an issue. The issue may be, okay, let's get them up to speed or whatever with the defense and things of that nature. But I don't think the guys are really going to care because when
0: there
3: they
0: might
3: walk
0: be
3: in,
0: one or two guys that it affects.
3: One guy
2: that probably right. wasn't getting on the field.
3: And also, I think they have enough people. They have a spot on the roster, meaning that a guy is not going to lose his roster spot because of Jack Pyburn.
2: Not like the NFL with 53.
3: Yeah, I don't think you have to. You're not going to have to cut a guy.
2: Somebody's got
3: to
2: go out.
3: No, they have room on the roster. For me, it's not a big deal. Lane Kiffin knows. In his mind, okay, I need maybe 2 or 3 years to build this, but also he also knows I have to win right now. And if it's legal for him to do this, why not do it and capitalize and try to win football?
1: And Lane said this past week, if he doesn't do it, somebody else is going to do it, and that just puts him at a disadvantage.
3: That's
1: so
3: true.
1: Because
2: to win games,
1: and because all this stuff has happened, right? LSU's not behind the eight ball. There are going to be some teams that are like, man, I wish that we had done X, Y, and Z
2: like
1: if I know that was going
2: to
1: happen.
2: Like when Dabo Sweeney didn't like the portal the first year.
1: He still hasn't
2: then
1: figured that out.
2: He realized that he had to have it, okay?
3: This is it for Dabo.
2: But Derek,
1: I agree. Dabo will not make it through the season.
3: He won't. Yeah,
2: if these guys can play next Saturday against Clemson, I mean, I think at best it's a situational thing. Like they might have a – if it's a certain down and distance on a certain yard line, plus or negative – maybe you put a Pyburn in for one play to get a snap, or the tight end comes in to block in a heavy load or something, you know. But these guys aren't going to be the stars, like you said. And as good as Tredez Green and Dottery and Whit Weeks. Yeah.
1: But it makes LSU
2: but it
1: better.
2: Adds depth.
1: Yeah. That's why.
2: Depth. Depth yes. wins championships.
3: It does.
2: Ohio State won with a third-string quarterback. Ole Miss won a playoff game last year with Chambliss, who we didn't even know who he was last August.
1: It also keeps those star players you're expecting to make an impact, the Tredez Greens of the world, the Princewell Umemilans of the world. It allows guys like that to have those reps where they're off the field and they can take a breather and then come back with fresh legs. Like, they don't have to be in there for every play because you got a guy that you can stick in there like Jack Pyburn, and he can go and make the plays just as well. And
2: Thursday's going to be a fun day.
1: It's going to be interesting.
3: Did anybody say anything about Indiana when, like, the guys that won a championship were 24, 25 years old? Did anybody say anything
4: about Diego Pavia?
3: Almost won the 100.
2: T.J. Finley played at 7 schools.
3: And what we talk about
4: by the way,
3: lot.
4: T.J. Finley technically has another year.
1: Yeah, but he retired.
4: Oh, he did?
1: He had one more year of eligibility.
4: I already was sniffing around.
1: Yeah.
3: So, like, and also, you talk about in the locker room, don't worry about the outside noise. As LSU players in the locker room, even as fans, when Saturday comes up and Jack Pyburn gets a sack, nobody in that locker room, in that stadium, is going to be like, oh, that's not fair. He was the Tampa Bay Buccaneers. Nobody's going to care.
4: They're going to be like, hey, man, can I have your shorts? Yeah. Can I have your Tampa Bay shorts?
2: Hey, Buck gear?
3: Nobody's going to care.
4: I mean, I would hope that, like, those dudes have enough savviness to when they walk in that locker room, they got on LSU gear. Right? Pittsburgh Steeler bag.
2: I think that's happening.
4: Saints bag, all that stuff. And hopefully they'd walk in with a little.
2: I think they're going to have to go to the equipment room before the locker room, get the gear, and then roll.
1: You say Thursday will be interesting. I think tomorrow evening will be interesting when they make the official NFL cut tomorrow.
2: Pyburn makes the Buccaneer roster.
1: Yeah, well, then that's all
2: of
1: your point. Yeah. But 53
2: man. That all teams, they got to cut by 3 o'clock tomorrow.
1: So 3 o'clock
2: then
1: tomorrow.
2: And you can get 16 guys on the practice squad, which means Pyburn, if they like him, they may say, we're cutting you, but we want you on the practice squad.
4: Yeah, but we don't have to sign. He's already said his sources, because I think it was Matt Moscona. I think Matt Moscona reported
0: that he had, you know, that
2: if
0: he had talked to people.
2: Okay.
0: And no. He had talked in that if he didn't make the 53, he was not going to sign a practice contract. He was going to go to college.
1: And if there's going to be guys that we haven't been talking about that are not going to make 53-man rosters that are going to go, hell, well, I graduated in 2022. I now have another year of eligibility because of all this. They'll get added to the TROs and the injunctions, and they'll be back before
0: that. And, by the way, let's not assume that a lot of these guys we're talking about are necessarily coming to LSU. Now that the SEC has kind of said what they said, they're a free agent.
1: Yeah.
0: Believe it that they ain't just Lane Kiffin who's going, wait a minute, I can get a guy who's been through an NFL camp for the last 8 months.
2: Alabama's doing it all.
0: To come play for us at the last minute.
2: Mississippi State's looking.
0: They've been sitting there watching that bad line play for the last month and they got a chance to add depth there. They're going to do it. Trust me. Yeah. It's wild. All right, we're over here at T. Fred's Tiki Bar in Geismar, right off of I-10 and Highway 73 behind the Popeyes on the way to Dutchtown. This is where Derry Beckwith cut his teeth in the insurance business, right across the street from over here at Mike Toop's State Farm Insurance, man. How many years were you there?
3: 13.
0: 13 years, Coach. What was your favorite go-to lunch place on this strip right here?
2: Did you eat lunch?
0: When he did.
3: Las Palmas.
0: Las Palmas? Ooh, yeah, okay, that's a good one. Yeah, that's a good
3: Mexican. Like literally 2 days a week.
0: I remember you used to go to Griffin Grill back in the day.
3: The Griffin Grill hamburger
0: was good. Used to go to, Southern Made Donuts back in the day. I mean, Derry didn't do that. I did. but anyway, we'll take a break. Be back with more Sports Shorts live from T. Fred's Tiki Bar in Geismar, Louisiana, right after this.
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3: Ronnie Rantz, Tommy Christen, Hunter McCann, and Derry Beckwith. The gang is all here over at T Fred's Tiki Bar in Geismar, the God's Country, right off I-10 and Highway 73 behind the Popeyes on your way to Dutchtown High. You'll see T. Fred's Tiki Bar, which every Dutchtown home game, football game, they have a special daiquiri. So only $7 for a large. They have a special Griffin purple drink over here that you can check out on game days as well. All right, so college football is underway. It's got started on Thursday. We saw a lot of, you know, Nichols, Style Fan Conference games. I did the Nichols Mississippi Valley State game. By the way, Mississippi Valley State, year two of the Terrell Buckley era.
4: Really?
3: Former Florida State great. Terrell Buckley had 21 interceptions at Florida State in three seasons.
4: What?
3: Yeah.
5: I think it's time to throw the other side of the field.
3: Everybody,
5: can we not throw it that way?
3: Everybody talks about Deion Sanders being great. Terrell Buckley, if statistically and otherwise, might be better in college than Deion Sanders.
6: Didn't he? Buckley also was a kick returner at Florida
3: State. Oh, yeah. His last year.
4: Where's he from?
3: I'm guessing the state of Florida. I mean, Florida State put up, I mean, yeah. DB, Florida State, yeah. I'm gonna bet my life's on the line, I'm going to put Florida.
5: It's out of Syracuse.
3: But he got into coaching. Of course, Jamie Andrews, the longtime defensive coordinator there. Bobby Bowden. I mean, you know, he's been in coaching. He even spent a little time at Ole Miss at one stint. But he's the second year Mississippi Valley. Oh, he's from it. That makes sense that he's at Mississippi Valley State.
5: Pascagoula.
3: Yeah. There you go. Should have done that research.
5: Home of Eric Lane.
3: Pascagoula is the home of Eric Lane?
5: Yeah.
3: Okay. So Terrell Buckley, they got off to a great start, too. I mean, like the first couple drives, they were dominating the game, and all of a sudden they give up like a little crossing route, 60-some-yard touchdown to Nichols, and then it was on. But they almost covered. It was 44-10. Nichols won. The line was like 33 or something. But we had a big upset. We had Houston Christian, who was a 23-24-point dog, beat Southeastern on the road. And then we had the biggest upset of all, Louisiana Christian University. Goes to Northwestern State. First time in NAIA schools ever beating a Division I school in football. It happened in Louisiana. HCU hangs 40-plus.
4: It happened in Louisiana.
1: Yeah. Like everything else, apparently.
3: And, of course, as Hunter pointed out, the Christians beat the demons. You know,
4: that's a pretty
3: good right there. But as crazy as all that is, the craziest of them all, and we're only week one.
1: We're week zero, buddy.
3: Yeah, zero technically. Happened last night.
1: Dude, so go to FCS. Villanova, seventh-ranked Villanova, playing host to William & Mary last night.
3: William & Mary out of Hattiesburg.
1: Correct. There's 53 seconds left in the game. William & Mary is down 10 points to Villanova. They decide to kick a 40-yard field goal to make it a 7-point game with 53 seconds remaining. They then, of course, decide for the onside kick. They play a game of pinball. The ball bounces around 20 yards down past where they kicked it, and William & Mary hops on top of it. Three plays later, they hit a Hail Mary for a touchdown.
3: With how much time?
1: They 37-yard pass to Kai Austin with 22 seconds left to tie the ball game at 32 apiece.
3: So then they kick off.
1: Villanova
3: gets the ball with 20 seconds left,
1: yes,
3: and they decide to not kneel on.
1: Yeah, we're just going to be aggressive. That's what they're going to do. Three plays later, an interception returned to the Villanova 28-yard line, runs out of bounds with 5 seconds left. Which means that now they have William & Mary was just down 10 with less than a minute to go and a tie ball game. Now has the opportunity to kick a 45-yard field goal and walk off Villanova on their home field. And they do just that, a 45-yard field goal to win 35-32 over Villanova. So 13 points scored in the last

0: 53 seconds.
1: 13 points and three scores. That's the thing that's crazy.
0: Three
1: about
0: scores.
1: That. Wow.
0: To walk off seventh-ranked Villanova.
1: What a crazy, crazy game. By the way, North Carolina and TCU underway, and they're in Ireland?
0: Yes, Dublin.
1: Dublin, Ireland. 7:20 to go in the first quarter. North Carolina 3, TCU 3. North Carolina's field goal kicker is the kickoff specialist for LSU the last couple of years. I forget his name.
0: Burrell. Thank you.
1: Yeah, Burrell. He's kicking now for North Carolina. He's made a field goal.
2: Did you see where Max Johnson starting at Georgia Southern?
0: Yeah.
1: He's finally healthy. Finally healthy. Remember, Max Johnson.
2: He threw a touchdown at B-Day.
1: Was the third string quarterback to start the 2020 season.
3: COVID, yeah.
1: Which you remember, what's our boy from Mississippi fell and hit his head on the boat or whatever?
0: Brennan.
1: Brennan was supposed to be. Miles Brennan was going to take over for Joe Burrow. He gets hurt on the going fishing or whatever.
2: Slipped.
1: Then it ends up being TJ Finley.
3: Yeah.
1: TJ Finley ends up not playing well or whatever, and then Max Johnson comes in. So Max Johnson in 2020, when Coach O was the head coach.
2: Who?
1: Was a, Coach O. And then in 21, he was the quarterback all year, and of course was the winning quarterback on Coach O's last game ever when he threw the pass in the end zone late against A&M to win that game. Finished 5-5. Well, no, 5-5 was 20.
0: Yeah.
1: But anyway, Coach O, Max Johnson thinks, okay, I'm going to be the starting quarterback in 22, right? I mean, here we go.
3: Right.
1: And then all of a sudden, Brian Kelly comes to town, and a guy named Jaden Daniels becomes the quarterback. Brian Kelly, before they even knew about Jaden Daniels, had told Max Johnson, I heard it was not a good deal. As soon as he got here, he pretty much let Max Johnson know that, we're going to go in a different direction.
3: Really?
1: And so he was out. He's been all over the place, including North Carolina.
0: Well, yeah, that's this is year 7 for Max Johnson.
1: And now he's the starting quarterback for Georgia Southern, and he's healthy and supposedly, playing well, whatever that's worth. Interesting story.
0: Yeah, he went LSU to A&M to UNC, probably 2 years all across the board at all three of those schools, and now Georgia 7th for a 7th year of college football for Max Johnson.
3: Bobby wrote about a 2022 class.
0: Yeah,
3: I mean,
0: right.
3: Max Johnson has a 401k.
2: There's a record that T.J. Finley owns.
1: T.J. Finley has a record?
2: He started a game against Alabama for three different teams.
1: Against three former teams, you mean?
2: No. He was LSU quarterback against Bama. Auburn quarterback against Bama, and he was playing for Western Kentucky, and they played Bama.
1: Gotcha.
2: So he played against Bama wearing three different uniforms.
1: And they had a lot of tape on him, is what you're saying. So you were of the belief, LSU's got Clemson this week.
3: Yeah.
1: You were of the belief that this is it for Dabo.
3: I do. I think Dabo has got to the point where he's got so far behind with the whole NIL, whole transfer portal.
1: He's just stubborn about it.
3: Yeah, stubborn, sticking to his guns. And so you cannot – this thing is changing every single day. And if you don't keep up with it, you will get lost behind. And I think that's what happened to Dabo. They're not even ranked. I don't know anything about Clemson. Obviously, LSU's going to have to play well because you can be beat any Saturday. But I think this is the last road for Dabo, especially with the ACC being so weak.
2: 100%.
3: ACC is not good. And if he has another year like this, which I think he is, I think this is it for Dabo.
1: By the way, I just saw something that you don't see anymore. See the guy punting for North Carolina? That's the same guy who kicks the field goals. So Burrell is the kicker, the punter, and the kickoff guy. I mean, that's what they used to be back when I was playing.
2: He tried to get in the NFL.
1: But by the way, terrible punt on his first punt right here. Awful punt. It was like a line drive, I don't know, 25 yards, whatever. But that's wild. You don't see that very often.
3: What's the NIL value for kickers and punters in college football?
0: Got no
1: idea. I don't know what
2: more
1: that
2: than when you
1: is.
2: Were there.
3: Yeah,
0: right. Well,
3: but everybody gets paid though. Every scholarship player does.
1: Everybody gets something.
3: Yeah,
2: it could be $5,000.
3: No, right. I think it's more than that.
0: I'm sure it is, but I don't.
1: No,
0: but
1: a school like LSU, it's like, definitely more than
3: it's
1: that.
3: Like 60.
2: So here's my question for you guys. Here it is. Seriously, where there's 100 and something players on a team, let's go with the 70 something guys that can dress out for an SEC game
3: on scholarship.
2: What's the lowest guys NIL you think?
3: Everybody gets the same.
1: There's a base for everybody. And then there's people on top.
3: Yes.
0: I don't know what the number is.
2: Is it 10? Is it 20?
3: No.
0: No, no. It's like
2: 50?
0: It's closer to 50 than 20.
2: It's closer to 50.
3: Okay. I know at Texas.
2: So the guy we've never heard of who's not going to step on the field this year is making 50.
3: Like at Texas, rumor in Texas, the base is like 80 grand. This is like 2 years ago.
2: So in other words, the guy that never gets on the field made 80.
3: If he's a scholarship player.
2: Or of the 85 scholarships.
3: 80 grand.
0: Because just remember, they don't have to. They don't have to.
3: Texas.
2: I mean, I'm not like falling out the chair, but I just didn't think it was that high.
0: But also, like once again, they don't have to. Those are not public numbers. They don't have to give it that.
2: Somebody tried to sue LSU, and they got beat in court that they couldn't be
0: correct.
2: Released.
0: So I have no idea.
2: They can't say what's wrong with your knee by law or any other injury that you have unless you. I remember when I was covering LSU every day, the player might tell you what was wrong with him, but nobody else would tell you.
3: Right.
2: The player might say, well, it's my ankle. You know, it's a little banged up. I'll be all right in a week. They tell us that on a down low. But now that's a total secret.
1: Well, I mean, let's think about it. Vanderbilt is a you don't even know how much anybody makes there. The coach, AD, you name it.
0: Yeah.
1: Oh, you're putting your hands up. What happened?
2: Touchdown, Horn Frogs.
0: Yes, John Denman in for a 2-yard rushing touchdown for the Horny Frogs. And it's now going to be 10-0 after the PAT.
1: 10-3.
0: That's what I meant to say.
2: And I laid 7.5, so you better clean yourself.
0: Right, sorry, 10-3, folks. 10-3.
1: I think they should go for 2. What do you think? Okay, so Horned Frogs and their logo, solid. I mean, I like the Horned Frogs. It's original. I like the logo. You know, the angry toad, whatever. Top. You know, obviously we're all biased. We love LSU and the colors, but other schools and their logos. What do you like?
3: Other school and their logo. We're talking logos or uniforms?
1: Yeah, both.
2: I got two answers.
1: Okay.
2: I like Tulane's new angry
1: wave. Yeah, that's
2: kind
1: of the hot thing right now.
2: Okay.
1: Yeah.
2: And then I'm going to say it because I've said this for 50 years. I like the Arkansas Razorback. One reason I like it is nobody else is the Razorbacks.
1: Right.
2: You got a lot of teams that are Tigers and the Eagles.
1: It's similar to the Horned Frogs.
2: Bulldogs. You got Georgia Bulldogs, Michigan State Bulldogs. But the Razorbacks and the Horned Frog, I like the uniqueness.
1: Right.
2: There are your thoughts.
3: I like Texas. I don't know why.
2: What? What?
3: I do.
1: Just that burnt orange.
3: Just the burnt orange.
1: Yeah, it's good looking.
3: I like Texas.
0: That was my only answer. As long as it doesn't have orange in it, I'm good. Yeah. I hate Tennessee, and I hate Texas's orange.
3: And that was my next Tennessee.
2: I don't know. Hunter didn't know this.
1: So we know his what flavor Welsh drink, dairy drink. He's like, give me the orange.
2: Hunter doesn't know this, but Derry's final decision came down to LSU or Tennessee. Am I right, Derry?
3: Well, I wanted to go to Tennessee. I did. My mom had other thoughts.
1: Actually,
3: Ole Miss.
1: Who recruited you at Tennessee?
3: What was the guy?
2: Fulmer?
3: No.
1: The Fulmer.
3: His running back coach. I forgot his name. I really forgot his name. But they should give you like a brown.
2: Told Derry, I'm going to build the defense around you. But he had a guy named Patrick Willis.
3: Who was a little better than Derry.
2: I was like, yeah. That's okay, Coach. He's a Hall of Famer.
1: Hey, baby. Hey, D.
2: Yeah. We gonna build it deep.
1: Was he one of the best? Was he a great recruiter?
3: Yeah, he was. He was probably the best. He's the best recruiter that I've been around. Just because he was so consistent, he was like your ultimate salesman. Very consistent.
1: Called all the time.
3: And back then, obviously, they called the house phone.
1: Yeah.
3: And so that was always pretty cool. He'll leave voice message on the answer machine. He knew when I had a haircut. I remember I came back one time to home. He called. Hey, how was your haircut? So how you know I had a haircut? But he talked to my mom previously.
1: Right.
3: I wasn't in.
1: Noted everything.
3: And he knew it. So he knew everything.
1: How often did he call?
3: He called a lot.
1: Once a day? Once a week?
3: When Coach Saban left, he called pretty much almost every day. And I had my bags packed to go take an official visit. And he had it laid out. Said, we're going to fly into Memphis, get your limo, drive you to Oxford. He had everything laid out. And I was going to take a visit. I was packing my bags the night before. And then my mom kind of like shut it down. She's like, I just don't think you should go.
1: God, mama's boy, huh?
3: And then, Skip Berman called me. I told the story last week. Skip Berman called because they got wind of it.
1: Right.
3: Because back then it was TigerBait.com.
1: Yeah. Everybody was
3: reporting. They knew everything, right? And it's like, Derry. And then Al Jones, right? We were all taking a visit. And that's when Skip Berman called. And it's like, I don't think it's the right decision. And that's when Coach Miles called to say, would you cheat on your girlfriend? Right? he's like, LSU's a girlfriend right now. And it's like,
1: boy, is that,
4: Hypocritical.
3: Allegedly. I don't know anything about that.
1: But so you're telling me that you were committed to LSU.
3: Yeah, I was. Yeah.
1: Saban leaves.
3: Yes.
1: Everybody, you know, there's chum in the water, right?
3: Yeah.
1: So
3: they're going to
1: pounce to try to get you to flip. Skip gives the old, hey, Derry, listen, we still love to have you. Hang in there, big guy. We're going to get a great coach.
3: Yeah,
1: you're going to be a great player here. Plus, not to mention, you're going to sell insurance for the rest of the day. It's a great place to be, see. You know, ask Wally McMakin, see. He does financial planning.
3: Yeah.
1: See, he's an LSU Tiger. You're going to be just like that.
3: I know. I, yeah.
1: So he gave you that.
3: The hometown kid, too.
1: Yeah, the hometown. Then Les calls.
3: About the girlfriend.
1: Don't cheat on your girlfriend.
3: He freaked my mom out because, like, she, like, to their defense, they didn't really know anything about how college football operated.
1: And she's thinking they're going to pull the scholarship.
3: That's what she thought. She's like, what if you go and, like, they say, well, we don't need you, and, like, they pull the scholarship.
2: And that has happened to people.
3: Yeah. I mean, at that point.
2: That wouldn't happen to Derry.
3: But it
2: wasn't going to happen to Derry. He was too good. I know a guy who I know well that it happened to at LSU, and then he ended up back to Major Burns. Major was coming to LSU the day before signing day. They called him and said, we don't have an offer for you because somebody else committed. So he went to Georgia because Georgia still wanted him. And then he ended up back at LSU. Now he's in camp with the Dolphins. I don't know if he's going to make the team. We'll know by tomorrow.
3: They did a Jay. You remember Jay Lucas, the running back?
1: Yeah.
3: LSU really kind of like offered him, and he decides to take a visit to Southern just to, you know, for the whole experience. And Saban found out. It's like,
1: Well, that's when they don't think you're going to be a first-round pick. Well, they do that. And Jay Lucas played at Southeastern.
3: He did.
1: Let me one last thing on that topic. Many, many years have gone by. I know it's all worked out for you, but you know, you lay in the bed, you think, well, what might have been? Do you think had you taken that visit to Ole Miss and Ed got his hooks in you and Patrick Willis got his hooks in you, could that have flipped you? Back then,
3: I don't think you just wanted to take the visit.
1: I just want to take a visit.
3: Even my defensive coordinator at Parkview at the time, he used to get on Coach Giot. He's like, you have to stop ruining this guy's experience to try to take visits.
1: Let him take vacation.
3: Let him take visits, right? It's a free trip. So, no, it worked out. I could not see myself playing at Ole Miss. I wouldn't be sitting here with you guys if I played at Ole Miss.
1: Right.
3: And that's the guy on the truth.
2: You'd be at the T. Fred's in Oxford.
3: God, I don't know where I'd be.
1: By the way, we're at T. Fred's Tiki Bar. And, you know, look, we talked earlier in hour number one about riveroflifecapsules.com and how they have a new formula, which, of course, Tommy and Hunter have been taking. Derry doesn't have to take it as much because he's not doing the sidelines this year. Yeah. Spending more time with the family, the new business, you know, the whole nine yards. So he's not going to be walking around getting his swollen knees. But we'll try to get him to a tailgate. Now that you have free time, you got to go to an LSU football game, Derry. I mean, one.
3: I know. I am.
1: You got to go to one.
3: So I think I'm going to go to Louisiana Tech. I don't know.
1: Why that one and not A&M?
3: I am. You let me finish. Okay. Stop cutting me off. I'm going to go to Tech, Mississippi State. I'm going to go to Texas. So that's three.
1: That's pretty good. Why those? Like, is there a reason?
3: Tech, not a lot of people are going to be there.
1: Okay.
3: Then Mississippi State in October, weather cools down a little bit. And then
0: Texas,
3: November,
0: he loves the orange.
3: I love the burnt orange.
1: Yeah. That's one of his favorite teams. Wow. I mean, this is well thought out, by the way.
3: It is, right?
1: Tech, easy to get tickets. Not a lot of people going to be
3: also,
1: there.
3: Mississippi State Blue Cross has a tailgate. So.
1: Well, there you go. Okay, business. A little business. I appreciate it. I like the way you think.
0: Speaking of tickets and everything, have you seen the ticket prices for the LSU Clemson game?
3: Yeah,
1: they're big, but now have you seen the Texas ticket prices?
0: That's
1: another level.
0: Yeah, they are.
1: You might not be going. You better call Verge right now and get you two tickets for that. Good luck, Big Daddy. You might have to go give a speech to the defense.
3: I gotta wait.
1: But I mean, you know, the prices. 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TCU leads North Carolina 10-3 with about a minute 50 left to go in the first quarter. We'll discuss this. Will Bill Belichick survive the season? We'll talk about that next. Don't go anywhere.
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1: Welcome back, everyone. Ronnie Rance, Hunter McCann, Tommy Chrysan, and Derry Beckwith, former LSU and NFL linebacker, here in the house at T. Fred's Tiki Bar. And a little update from Dublin, Ireland. What you got, Hunter?
2: Yeah, it's 10-10 now. UNC just led a 70-yard, 7-play drive, but Jaden Craig just connected for a 40-yard gain, I believe. They're now on the 35-yard line of UNC, 30 seconds to go in the first quarter. Should have maybe taken the over, 10 points apiece in the first quarter. Between these two teams here in Dublin, Ireland.
1: North Carolina looks like they belong. You couldn't say that last year against TCU. It looked like, you know, a 5A school versus a 2A school and high school last year as TCU just out-physicaled North Carolina. But now in this ball game, you know, like you said, 10-10, but it's also North Carolina had the ball, you know, on like the 1 yard line. It had to settle for a field goal on its other drive. So it's a different Bill Belichick year too.
2: And we talked about a little bit earlier about Max Johnson and everything like that. But it goes to show last season where UNC had a lot of issues. They also had a lot of injuries, and they don't have those issues going into this season. And with Billy Edwards under center, the offense looks to be clicking a lot more. TCU's playing kind of soft defenses this first quarter. I'll be interested to see the adjustments they make to see if they kind of lock down on the outside, because they went for it on 4th and 6 UNC to continue that drive that eventually ended in that touchdown that I just mentioned to tie up the ball game. And it came with a soft coverage that allowed a little bit of leak across the middle, and it was really easy. I mean, Derry thought Billy Edwards was going to get sacked and said he found a wide open receiver coming across the flat. So we'll see how it goes, but so far through one quarter, UNC looks much better than they did last year.
3: He has to figure it out. Like you say, he's one of the best coaches to ever coach a game of football, so at some point he's going to figure it out. Look, they're not going to be a playoff team, but I do think they will be comparable in college football at some point.
4: Well, again, he knows the game of football, but can he make these? It's not what he knows, it's what the players know.
1: By the way, as we broadcast here over at T. Fred's Tiki Bar, right off I-10 and 7 Highway 73 in Geismar behind the Popeyes, they announced this morning the Boots on the Bayou lineup for 2026 country concert, a 2-day event at Lamar Dixon, which is

0: one exit down from us right here, by, right up by the Tanger Outlet Mall. And, of course, well, that'll be a big weekend for T-Fred's Tiki Bar, as there'll be a lot of fans coming by here, getting their drinks before and after the shows. But the lineup, and by the way, the weekend is when the Saints are in Paris. So this is just to kind of for context. When the Saints are in Paris, this is when the Boots on the Bayou is October 24th and 25th. That weekend, LSU's on the road. The headliner on that Saturday, Trace Adkins, is going to be on stage. I know one of the bands is Parrish County Line is going to be opening up the day. And then the headliner on that Sunday, Brantley Gilbert, will be there. Pants Party opening up today, and then a bunch of other acts. Not loving the lineup that much.
1: Last year's lineup
0: last year,
1: was awesome.
0: Chris Stapleton and Keith Urban. I mean, my goodness.
1: Riley Green. Like, there was some. There
0: but
1: was
0: they
1: some
0: also
1: great.
0: Lost a ton of money last year, yeah. too. So I think you're seeing that a little bit in what we got here. But anyway, it should be wonderful weather. October 24th, 25th. Get your tickets now. Trace Adkins, Brantley Gilbert, the headliners for Boots on the Bayou over in Gonzales, Louisiana that weekend. All right, so let's get back to LSU this weekend. The biggest opening game in the history of LSU football in Tiger Stadium. Is that a fair thing to say?
1: I would agree. I said that over the summer to TK.
0: Not a bigger game than this one, right?
2: I think this is the biggest because of the Lane Kiffin story.
1: And
2: the many people that came from Ole Miss, and they got to play them in a couple of weeks. But, I mean, I think it's the biggest game because of all the side stories.
0: Well,
2: you throw this whole NFL thing
0: well,
2: in
0: you know what?
2: Mix.
0: Well, yeah, opening game at home. So that's the key. Opening game and at home.
2: Yeah.
0: They've probably had A&M before.
2: Well, they had that 10-year contract with A&M back in the day where they swapped home and home for five years.
1: But, no, I would 100% agree with the juice and everything.
2: When they came to Tiger Stadium, that wasn't an opening game, was it, in the early 70s?
0: Mm-mm. Sorry. I'm not sure. I have to go. You got the Google machine there in front of you. You can look at it. It's opening game and at home.
2: It would have been because of Notre Dame's, especially the aura by them back then.
0: I can remember LSU.
2: I don't know if that was the opening game.
1: I'll find out for you in a minute.
0: Yeah. I was looking at 1989 schedule just to see because I was a senior in high school that fall, 1989, right? Graduated spring 1990 and was recruited by LSU football and came on a visit. That year they were preseason top five in the country.
3: Really?
0: Ended up with a losing record.
3: No way.
0: Tommy Hodson was the quarterback. Yeah. Ruffin Rodriguez was on that team,
3: really?
0: You know. And that Hodson for Heisman was rocking and rolling and all the things. Preseason top five in the country, finished 4-7
3: that year.
0: But their schedule was brutal. They opened up on the road at Texas A&M. And then they came home and took on Florida State at home to open up the season. You'd never do that now, right?
3: No.
0: You go on the road to A&M, and then you come home and take on Florida State. They had Ohio at home the next week. So they were 1-2. Then they lose to Florida. That was when Emmett Smith – was Emmett on that team? I think Emmett might have been on that team. No, that might have been a little bit for him, but I have to check. Then they go, so they're 1-3. They lose at Auburn, they're 1-4. Then they lose at Kentucky, they're 1-5. At Derry's, Tennessee, they're 1-6. Then they beat Ole Miss to go 2-6, lose at Alabama, and then they close out with wins against Mississippi State and Tulane to get 4 wins. What a bad year after being preseason top five in the country.
1: And to answer Tommy's question, they have never played opening weekend. The game you're thinking of was on November 20th in Baton Rouge in 1971. TK, LSU won that game 28-8 over the Fighting Irish.
0: Yeah.
1: So that game was in November.
0: This is a giant game. It's reflected in the ticket prices. You know, you can get a lower bowl.
2: And game day is going to be here. Yes,
0: yeah. Now, there's I think 24 hours ago, I looked on SeatGeek. You could get a lower bowl ticket for like around $250. Mm-hmm. In the lower bowl for this week. It's not bad, actually.
1: Wow. Yeah, that's a lot less than I thought.
2: The impact of Lane Kiffin and LSU, two of the first 3 weeks game days at an LSU game. Yeah. They're going to be in Oxford on the 19th, and they're in Baton Rouge next Saturday. Yeah. So two of LSU's first three games, that's great. As Skip Berman would say, for the brand.
0: Well, Derry, and we got to get to a break. As far as Baker is concerned, our defensive coordinator, the little bit of time that you spent around him and a little bit that you know from a distance, what's your takeaway on him? Because he almost left to take the Tulane job and stayed.
3: I think this is probably his last year because I think this year

0: obviously, even statistically, defensive-wise and rank-wise, it's going to be the best year ever. I always talk about – last week I talked about that third year. The third year is the biggest jump, whether it's an offensive coordinator or defensive coordinator. And I think the way this guy schemes defense, how he can make in-game adjustments. For me, a defensive coordinator, if you're able to make in-game adjustments, that tells me a lot about you. You don't have to wait to halftime to make adjustments. Dave Aranda used to do that. Dave Aranda used to make adjustments within the game. I think that's what Blake Baker does. The guys love playing for him. He's a player's coach. I mean, anytime a coach can put on his cleats and go through drills with you at practice says a lot about you. His tenacity. The guy played linebacker at a D1 level. He was 5'10", so you know his screws are not all the way loose, which I love from a defensive coordinator. Mm-hmm. He's smart. He's intelligent. He galvanizes the guys around him. And he has the personnel on his defense to do some incredible things to pair with Lane Kiffin offense. I think it's going to be phenomenal.
1: Did you like playing for Bo Pelini?
0: I did.
1: Yeah.
0: I did. I liked hard coaching. Like, I came from a guy like Coach Key.
1: He was a yeller. He was a
0: yeller. He would hit me in my chest, curse at me, but he always pulled me to the side after that and said, it's a reason why I'm getting on you like that. You're the middle linebacker. You have to make calls. Yeah. You have to be able to think and unforeseen situations. And so I enjoyed that. Mm-hmm. I enjoyed his arrogance. I enjoyed his thought process. I enjoyed him saying, here's 20 blitzes. You have 5 minutes to learn them before we go to walkthrough. I enjoy stuff like that.
1: All right, we'll take a break. Come back, final segment of Sports Shorts Live from T-Fred's Tiki Bar in Geismar right after this.
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1: Welcome back, everyone. Ronnie Rance here with you alongside Hunter McCann, Derry Beckwith, and Tommy Chrysan. Last segment here. Derry, with the next week with LSU taking on Clemson at home. Is there

0: one particular player that you're looking forward to watching the most on, you know, with the real, you know, whistle going, the real bullets flying under the lights? You know, we're not no longer about height and weight and size and speed and practice reports. Like, we're going to see the real deal. Is anybody particularly that you're looking forward to the most?
1: Whit Weeks. And I know that's like a.
0: And why? Just because that's your position?
1: Yeah. No, not that. I'm always interested to see how a player bounces back from a year that didn't go their way.
0: Right.
1: Obviously, had injuries last year, 2 years ago. He's a first-team All-American, led the SEC in tackles. This year, the expectations are extremely high because he's the leader of the defense, the vocal leader, and also he ran the number 7 jersey, which I have my own opinion about that.
0: Yeah, because Tre'Davious Green's going to wear 7 on offense. He's going to wear 7 on defense. What's your takeaway?
1: I really wish they get rid of that tradition because it's almost like they have a
0: – It's morphed in the
1: – It's like
0: – What does it mean now?
1: What does it mean? Like, Grant Delpit, when he wore number 7, people are like, oh, he didn't have a great year. He had an outstanding year.
0: Right.
1: But they expect you to be like this superhero.
0: Well, Tyrann Mathieu.
1: Yeah, Tyrann Mathieu.
2: That's the problem.
1: And it's not going to translate like that. So I'm interested to see how he bounced back from a year that he was injured, how he's going to transition to this year, playing alongside T.J. Dougherty, which I said last week, I think those two are going to be the best tandems as a linebacker to ever come through LSU just because of their personality and the way they approach the football game. So I'm interested to see him, how he bounces back this year.
0: Do you like the tradition, the 7, the 18, all that stuff?
2: I think it's cool to be able to be, oh, that's cool, they're going to do that, see the leadership, see the playmakers, who they think is going to be great. But to Darius' point, nobody ever lives up to the expectations because of the fact that only guy that ever really did was, you know, Patrick Peterson, Tyrann Mathieu. The guys at the beginning, they were like, oh, my God, outstanding playmakers.
3: But the other part of Darius' point, the kids now don't necessarily know about Patrick Peterson.
1: Well, they just get
3: or even
1: in their case,
3: they heard
1: did.
3: The name, but they didn't watch them play. You know, and there have been a lot of other greats that wore number 7, leading, starting with Bird Jones.
0: But I think those number things are completely overrated. I think they don't mean as much as they do. It's nice little stories. I know they kind of gotten rid of the 8 at LSU baseball. Yeah. Like, they've kind of let that fade out because it's kind of – and a funny thing about the number 8, they gave it to Kramer Robertson 1 year. Hey, man, you're going to be the number 8. He was like, I'm good. I got some jewelry with my other number already on it. I don't want to wear it.
3: Now they just buying more jewelry.
0: Right. All right, he's Derry Beckwith, Tommy Christ, and Hunter McCann. Thanks so much to T-Fred's Tiki Bar for having us here. Come by, check them out right off I-10 and Highway 73 all football season long. We'll see you next week, everybody.
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7: One goal.
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0: 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By Regions, official bank of the SEC. 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Now, here's your host, Stephen Hartzell.
1: Yes, final Battle for Atlanta preview show of the preseason, which means that the actual college football season is just days away. You love to see it. Alongside Richard Johnson of CBS Sports and the Split Zone Duo podcast, I'm Stephen Hartzell. Appreciate you joining us in what will be five team previews tonight. We've previewed 11 teams over the first 2 weeks. We got five still to go: Alabama, Texas, Tennessee, South Carolina, and Mississippi State. You'll hear all those team previews coming up on the show this evening. You'll also hear from ESPN's Sam Acho, who's here with the Allstate Good Hands team. More of John McDade, part two of our conversation with the SEC's head of officiating. But Richard, my man, we have college football this weekend. Life is good. How are you, sir?
2: Man, it feels good. I'm not going to say up here in the college football capital of the world, New York City, that it's starting to feel like fall, because it's not. But the other day, 60s in the early morning, right? Like it's almost starting to feel like fall, I think is the way to say it.
1: Yeah, shout out to our friends in Arkansas who listened to the show. I think it was the first show when I was like, there's a hint. There's just a taste of fall. And my guys were like, bro, the low temperature here in Arkansas was like 82 degrees. Yes, we're still in the dog days of summer technically, but if you get up early enough, there's just a little sprinkling of what's to come. But buddy, we got the Dublin game this weekend. We got TCU and North Carolina. We got NC State, Virginia. Like, there are some decent games on the books. Obviously no SEC teams in week zero. But looking ahead to next week, Richard, we got SEC teams on Thursday night, Friday night, Saturday, Sunday. Like, we're locked and loaded, man. Some of these games are going to be really fun.
2: Born ready, baby. Born ready.
1: Auburn, Baylor in Atlanta, LSU, Clemson in Baton Rouge, Ole Miss, Louisville in Nashville. That's the Sunday game. I mean, if you could pick a premier, you know, non-conference matchup of those three, where are you headed?
2: Watch out now for Ole Miss, Louisville. That's going to be the Rebs might get a little bit here. A little bit more than they bargained for from Louisville. I think Louisville is, I don't even know if dark horse in the ACC is the way to put it. I think they are a contender. Someone's got to play Miami and Charlotte first weekend of December. Why not Louisville?
1: Where will you be for CBS Sports? I mean, obviously you get to cover the sport nationally, but as you look ahead to your week one schedule, or even just, you know, looking ahead to this weekend with some week zero stuff, do you get to be on site for any of these games coming up over the next week or two?
2: No on site. Week zero, I will be catching the games from the beach, probably doing a little season moon, so to speak. Wow. Out in Long Island this weekend. Week one, I will be in studio streaming CBS Sports HQ highlights, recaps of the afternoon and night games. 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That's the way to where to find me week one.
1: Love it. Again, as much as I love the talking season stuff, I love doing, yes, I was like catching myself. Do I love doing media days? I kind of do, man. Like, I don't mind talking to all these coaches and all these players. Like, it's cool. If you want to sell me on the notion of Mississippi State, if you want to sell me on the notion of Vanderbilt, everyone knows about the top tier in the SEC. We're going to talk about a few of them here tonight on the show, because we got Texas and Alabama coming up here in just a bit.

0: But like the middle pack in the SEC, you know, the hope springs eternal, right? Coming out of the summer. I like that stuff. I like the games a lot more though, Richard. Like I'm here to actually like can we set the Save College Sports Act aside for now? Can we set the Lane Kiffin coaching drama stuff aside for now? Like, let's actually watch some football games. We're days away from getting our first taste of that for this season. So I'm excited. I'm excited to have you with me for the next 2 hours. We are going to start our team previews coming up next. The first of five team previews. We head down to Tuscaloosa to talk about the Alabama Crimson Tide. You'll hear it next right here on the SEC Radio Network.
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12: Kinders! Wait. Kinders, not Kinders?
13: Pretty sure it's Kinders.
12: Kinders. Kinders. It's that barbecue sauce with a bull on the label, right?
13: Yeah, and the guy in this video says it's Kinders.
12: Okay, go with the online video. Kinders barbecue sauces and seasonings have been handcrafted since 1946 and are now the official sauce and seasoning of the SEC.
13: Cut, it's SEC. Kinders is the official sauce and seasoning of the SEC. Like that.
12: If you say so.
14: This is Alabama head football coach Kalen DeBoer, and this is the SEC Radio Network. Roll Tide.
0: Back here on the Battle for Atlanta, just getting started on our final preview show of the preseason. Time to talk Alabama. Tide went 10-2 in the regular season. Yeah, they lost to Georgia in the SEC title game. Still made it to the CFP, where they beat Oklahoma on the road before getting blasted by Indiana in the Rose Bowl. You'll hear from their wide receiver, Ryan Coleman-Williams, defensive backs Xavien Brown and Bray Hubbard, and the third-year head coach of Alabama, Kalen DeBoer.
5: The Alabama Crimson Tide.
15: Alabama, a winner over the Sooners in Norman. 34-24 is your final. The Tide advances.
16: Where the level of expectations are at Alabama. Is that relatable for you? Like, yeah, I'm glad we got to Atlanta. Well, we want to win. I'm glad we got to the CFP, but I'm here to hoist a trophy.
17: Yeah, that's exactly right. And, you know, the expectations, and I've said it many times today, it's what we signed up for in coming to Alabama. We know that. There's an expectation to win it all. You know, you're not going to win it every single year, but that's the expectations. I don't want us to lose that. So
7: Ryan Coleman-Williams, wide receiver, is an opportunity for growth. You know, last year for me, and, you know, I know it didn't go the way that I wanted it to. We didn't finish the year the way that we wanted to. So it's really just an opportunity to build on that just because, you know, we want more and I want more.
18: Bray Hubbard, safety.
19: It definitely motivates you just because you learn a lot from those losses. It's what did I do wrong? What can I do better? And you can't just say, oh, I lost this game. I'm not looking at it no more. I got to flush it.
20: Xavier Brown, corner at University of Alabama.
0: You guys are loaded back there in that defensive secondary. I mean, how good is this group for Alabama?
20: So we're an amazing group, and, you know, we really take pride in that and being the best on the field. That's how we feel. We want to make those plays. We want to be reliable. You know, having guys that many guys with that attitude, I feel like it really adds a lot to the defense, to the team.
15: Looking across the middle. That is picked off. Hubbard again gets out of bounds at the 15-yard line.
19: Yeah, I mean, we're phenomenal, and, you know, we got a lot of guys returning, and so, you know, I'm excited about that, but just the chemistry that we've built, obviously we've played a lot of snaps with each other, so there's a lot of trust that's built up that, I mean, I can trust the guy next to me, whether that's Xavier, whether it's Keon, whether it's DJ, whether it's Red, whoever it is, I can trust them that they're going to do their job, which allows me to be able to play fast, and then they know I'm going to do my job, so then they can play fast also.
21: I would say it's the strength of our team. Keon Sapp at safety is now going 3-year starter for us. Red Morgan going on his 3rd year. He was put out there as a freshman and then a sophomore last year. Dijon Lee started as a freshman last year. You know, the list goes on and on of guys who have played a lot of valuable snaps and banked reps.
15: An I formation behind Austin Mack. Play action fires. Catch made. End zone. Touchdown, Alabama.
0: How are we looking at the quarterback position as you guys get ready to head into fall camp?
21: Yeah, two guys, Austin Mack and Keelan Russell, who are competing their tails off to win the job. Our entire team, I know I'm comfortable with whoever wins it. Just knowing, you know, that guy's got the capability, doesn't have a lot of snaps. They don't have a lot of snaps under their belt. That's always an important factor, especially in the SEC when you get into those conference games. But the ability level, the understanding of what it takes, these guys are very mature.
15: Russell with time, looks, fires, corner of the end zone, touchdown, Alabama.
0: Got to ask you about how this offense is looking, man. We got to break in a new quarterback. I mean, how are we feeling on that side of the football?
7: Honestly, we feel great right now. You know, we have a lot of new faces, using that as a building block just because we know we have to depend on each other a little more just because some guys don't have as much experience as others. And, you know, just keeping that the focus and, you know, just thinking about the quarterback room. Neither one of those guys have, you know, played a lot of time in the game time, but just letting them know, like, full confidence is behind
15: him. Flings it to Williams. We got a screen set up. He'll split him. He'll go across the 40. Gets another block across midfield. 20-10. Touchdown, Alabama. 75 yards.
20: Okay, we thought we was working hard, right? And then this happens. Okay, no, this is what working hard looks like. It's just, it gives you that extra vision, that extra perception on things.
19: If all 11 guys that represent the Swarm D go out there, do their job, focus on their job, do it to the best of their ability, we can be phenomenal. I mean, we're tremendous. We're a tremendous team when we do that.
0: All right, Richard, if we're talking Alabama, let's start at the quarterback spot, right? Because Keelan Russell is the guy. We found that out earlier in the week. It was a position battle coming out of fall camp, or going into fall camp, I should say. What are you hearing about the new Alabama signal caller?
22: Well, I think with Keelan Russell, and the reason why he got the job is just the upside potential. I think when you compare the two, it's kind of that classic, like Austin Mack was the more kind of steady Eddie guy, but Keelan Russell had the higher peaks, the higher flashes. And I think that's why he's a starting quarterback at Alabama. And so I think you move from a situation with Ty Simpson, who was a player who was going to kind of keep it, you know, keep it between the navigational beacons, was not necessarily going to provide those flashes and those peaks. You got a player in Keelan Russell who does that. But you are going to have to deal with the valleys that may come with the Keelan Russell as well. So we'll see how Alabama is able to navigate that this season. Hopefully it's with some better play in front of him along the offensive line. I think you can expect that to happen this season. I think Bama has one of the more intriguing transfers, maybe in all of college football, at least in the SEC, with Racine Delgatti at center. He's a player who comes in from Cal Poly. With this Alabama staff, it was something that people kind of looked sideways at them when they came in, which is there's a whole lot of West Coast guys on this staff, including general manager Courtney Morgan, and obviously Kalen DeBoer is a guy who made his name on the West Coast as an FBS head coach, at least, at Fresno and Washington. And so when they take a guy like Delgatti from Cal Poly, an FCS transfer up, you start to say, huh, there must be something about him.
0: Yeah, Bama's run game last year was non-existent, right? Like, I know they were banged up, but it was wild, Richard, to see an Alabama team in November and December just unable to generate any push, unable to have any ground game whatsoever. That obviously bit them in the SEC championship game loss, and it really showed up in that blowout loss to Indiana in the Rose Bowl. This is a team that just wasn't very tough along that front line on offense last year.
22: Yeah, I mean, they just got flat, pushed around. And, you know, I know they were probably pretty beaten up by the time they got to the SEC championship game against Georgia. They were playing a playoff game every week pretty much by the time they got there. So you say, okay, you kind of wave that away because they didn't really look up for it in that game either, to be honest with you. But then when you see them against Indiana, it looked like Indiana should not have been able to do that to a classic Alabama team. Indiana was great, national champion, obviously unimpeachable. But you don't think that Alabama should look like that against a whole lot of teams. But they did. And so you've got to address that need and you've got to fix that. And we'll see how that pays dividends here this season.
0: Defense is still really, really good. Schedule, as we're going to talk about with all these teams, it's the SEC. It's always going to be difficult. I am curious, though, and we'll get to Texas here coming up in a bit because they're our next team to preview. Where are we putting Alabama in year three under DeBoer if we're doing SEC championship caliber tiers? Are they still tier one? Are they in tier two? Like, where are you putting them preseason, Richard?
22: I really like this Alabama team, to be honest with you. I think they're going to miss the SEC championship game only just, but I like this Alabama team. I like this Alabama team to be playing in December, meaningful games in December, if you catch my drift. We'll get to that a little bit later in the show. But I do like this Alabama team. I think they bounce back from that disappointing finish last season.
0: Okay, there you go. Yeah, Richard teased it. We will put this man on the hot seat at the end of the show. Official SEC preseason predictions from Richard Johnson of CBS Sports to close us out here on the Battle for Atlanta. You love to see it. All right, you know what else you love to see? Going to Austin coming up after this. We will preview a Texas Longhorns team that's looking to bounce back after just missing the CFP a year ago. We talk Longhorns next here on the SEC Radio Network.
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4: Back here on the Battle for Atlanta as we continue our team-by-team previews of the SEC, as we are now just days away from the start of Week 0. SEC football is coming soon, my friends, and they are very excited about what's cooking down in Austin. This was the number one preseason team in the country a year ago. They won double-digit games for the third straight season, went 10-3, just missed out on a CFP bid. And, of course, Steve Sarkisian now in his sixth season in Austin. We'll hear from him. We'll also hear from quarterback Arch Manning, offensive lineman Trevor Goosby, and edge rusher Colin Simmons.
5: The Texas Longhorns.
6: Final score from here at Camping World Stadium in Orlando, Florida. The Texas Longhorns 41, the Michigan Wolverines 27.
7: I did a poor job last offseason of building our team culturally. I just didn't take into account the value of so many new faces in January. And we do a lot of our culture work historically in June, July, and August. And I felt like it took me almost to that point of the season to get our culture right. I was breaking bad habits. I was breaking clicks. Fast forward to this year, we started doing our culture work in February. I said, I'm not going to make the same mistake twice. Let's get on that now. Let's work on the culture. And I can tell you today, gosh, we're such a more tight-knit team, and you can feel the team bond and unity now compared to where we were this time last year.
8: Colin Simmons, edge at the University of Texas. I definitely feel like the locker room is way more closer than it was the previous years. I do feel as if we bond more, like we relate more, feel like we're more tight. I feel like things are understood in the facility. I feel like we all have the same mindset.
6: It's Manning, a design keeper straight up the middle. Manning, say goodnight to it.
9: Arch Manning, quarterback.
4: How different is it with some of these new pieces that you have on offense? Wide receivers, running backs, you got a whole new group of skill players around you. How has that process been, getting to learn those guys?
9: Yeah, it's been a good process, and I think the players we had last year, helping these guys come in and have a smooth transition has helped out a lot, and I think we've become really close as a team and as an offensive unit, and we're excited.
6: 45, we go 40, he goes to midfield. Forget it, folks, forget about it. Say goodnight to it. 75 yards.
4: This receiving core, Coach, looks like maybe the tops in the SEC. You got to feel good about what you have there.
7: Well, we're excited. You know, we got three third-year players in Ryan Wingo, Emmett Mosley, and Cam Coleman. All have played a lot of football their first 2 years. Obviously, Wingo with us for 2 years, Emmett Mosley at Stanford and with us, and then Cam at Auburn for 2 years.
6: Handoff, Smothers breaks a tackle now at the five, makes it cut up the middle, touchdown. Hollywood Smothers scores again.
8: Trevor Goosby, offensive line, University of Texas.
4: Brand new backfield that you have to block for. What's that been like working with the new running backs?
8: It's been great. You know, as soon as they came in, we pretty much connected, super quickly. And, obviously, Raleigh and Hollywood, they've been great. And obviously, they're explosive players if you've ever watched their highlights, Raleigh is a guy that can turn a 15-yard run to a 55-yard touchdown. It's anything with Hollywood. I'm just glad we got these guys in.
6: It's Green keeping it. Tossed in the air. Picked off. Turning the corner for Texas at the 50. Jelani McDonald.
4: You got All-Americans all over that defense. Is there an area of concern for you? Is there a position group that gives you anxiety?
7: I know the areas where we need to improve. We have got to minimize the explosive play, most notably in the pass game. We weren't where we needed to be a year ago of what we were accustomed to. I think naturally, when we're at our best defensively and we have the personnel to do it, we got to create more havoc.
6: Looks to throw on third down. Scrambles to the left. Looks. Longhorns have it down. He goes. Colin Simmons.
8: Play my game. Don't press. Don't overdo nothing. Just be me. And he just say, just be you. Just be you. Nope. There's nothing that extra you can do. Just be you. Game plan wise, he's dialing it up. He's putting me in positions where I could go make a play. Putting me in positions where, I can broaden my game.
6: Looks to throw. Blitz coming. As he throws downfield, he's got Mosley there. Sliding catch. Touchdown, Texas.
4: Expectations are always sky high in Austin. You were preseason number one last year. That's going to be likely the case this year. Do you lean into those expectations? Like, anything that you do differently this year as opposed to how you handled it last year?
9: I don't know if it's different, but I think we have a better grasp of this year.

0: We have a high standard in our building, and I think our standard in the building within the team and the support staff of our team is higher than those that are the expectations outside the building.
1: Everybody is going to give us their best shot, so we have to give them our best shot and just being sharp every game. So that's kind of the goal that we're focusing on.
2: My goals this season is honestly to, one, win a national championship and to have fun while doing it. That's the main thing. I just want to win, truthfully. It ain't no personal goals. I just want to win. And as long as we win, everything is gonna come, of course.
3: Richard, this is just a plethora of weapons on offense, on defense. They've got the coach in Sark. There's a reason why Texas is a legitimate national championship contender. If we're scouting the Longhorns here, where are the flaws?
4: I am not concerned, I will say, at all at the skill positions. I mean, they basically went out and they said, we're going to need to get Arch Manning some toys. And they went and did it. Hollywood Smothers, Relique Brown, that creates a level of explosives that they can get from out of the backfield that I think gives them cheap explosive plays, also takes some of the pressure off of Arch to run. Obviously, Arch was banged up by the end of last season, still played pretty well. I am an Arch believer through and through. Nothing that happened last season, it makes me waver off of that at all. Cam Coleman, I think a whole lot of people are going to remember who this young man is. Got lost in the shuffle at Auburn and all the dysfunction, etc. It happens. And I think that you're going to remember why he was such a highly touted recruit right next to Ryan Coleman-Williams and Jeremiah Smith, all three of them coming out in the same time. Offensive line, we'll see how Trevor Goosby continues to recover from that bone bruise injury. I think he'll probably be right for the Ohio State game week two. The offensive line is what sunk this offense last season, especially at left guard. Lawrence Seymour, who got to Austin late in the year from Western Kentucky, plugs in at left guard. Let's see it. If I have one glaring hole in this team, it's on the back end of the defense as far as things I'm not entirely sure of. I think old number four in Scarlet and Gray week two, when Ohio State comes a calling, may have a field day in that game. I think we're going to see just where that Texas secondary is when they face Jeremiah Smith. But Will Muschamp in at defensive coordinator, I think, is massive. Steve Sarkisian has basically said, I don't want to use the word meddled, but maybe he's a little stretched worrying about the defense the last few years. He's basically said, like, I'm going to turn it over to Muschamp. Like, I'm going to be paying attention to the offense. I'm going to be doing my bread and butter, what I do best, which is calling up the ball plays on offense and focusing on this quarterback that I have, who this is a chips in season for Texas.
3: Yeah, I was going to say, you might be worried about the back end, but there's guys, you know, in the front seven who can make a quarterback's life hell every Saturday. Colin Simmons, All-American. You mentioned Rasheem Biles, Hero Canoe, also on that defensive front. And I think people might forget, Richard, like, yes, Will Muschamp's been in Athens. He's been a defensive, co-defensive coordinator, defensive analyst. He's had all these roles under Kirby. The guy's also, he's been a head coach in this league, right? Like, I know South Carolina and Florida fans might want to forget those tenures, but this is a guy with head coaching chops. So I think you saying it's a chips all in type season for Texas is well put, because they went out and splashed a lot of money to bring in guys like Cam Coleman, Hollywood Smothers, Relique Brown. I mean, the knock on Texas a year ago, I remember being like, who are these wide receivers? Like it feels like they're letting Arch down, right? That is not the case as we get ready for the start of the season. Texas is loaded everywhere.
4: Yeah, and you watch the Georgia game and you think, you know, does Texas have a better shot in that Georgia game if you've got some wide receivers who can hold on to the rock, for instance? That's just one game that stands out to me as far as a game where the wide receiver room let Texas down. I'm really interested to see how it plays out for them this year. You know, you mentioned they went out and splashed the cash. Like, look, they tried to get Jaden Baugh from Florida, right? New running backs coach Jabbar Jalouk comes in. You think, all right, they're going to take a swing at Jaden Baugh, who was a tremendous running back from Florida. They were very much active in the portal trying to get the pieces around Arch. And if Relique Brown and Hollywood Smothers are your consolation prize, so to speak, that is a heck of a consolation prize.
3: Yeah, and again, it's the SEC. Everybody's got a tough schedule. Texas.

0: This hosts Ohio State week two. There's no Georgia. There's no Alabama on here. But, brother, everybody else is. I mean, at LSU, at Texas A&M in November, Texas is going to have to earn it. You know, again, you know, is there a three-loss team that's going to make the CFP from the SEC? Yeah, probably. At some point, it's going to happen. Texas is not here to go 9-3. This is a national championship contender, and they have bright lights and high expectations in Austin for year six under Sark. All right, our final preview of this hour takes us to Knoxville, where Tennessee is also looking to get back to the CFP after a year away. We'll talk Vols next here on the SEC Radio Network.
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0: We head to Rocky Top to talk Tennessee football here on the Battle for Atlanta alongside Richard Johnson from CBS Sports and the Split Zone Duo podcast. I'm Stephen Hartzell. Tennessee made the CFP in 2024, basically lost everyone on offense. They fell back to 8-5. Now Josh Heupel's in year six in Knoxville. We'll hear from him alongside running back Deshaun Bishop, linebackers Arion Carter and Jeremiah Telander.
14: The Tennessee Volunteers.
15: Pushing, driving, scoring. Touchdown, Big Orange!
16: There was a time when eight wins would have been, you know, people would have been excited about that.
17: Yeah.
16: But given what you have done taking Tennessee to the CFP, like it had to have felt like last year was a bit of a disappointment for you.
17: Yeah, certainly disappointed in the results. You know, really young football team. You look at freshman snaps, led the league by a wide margin. Have a lot of that coming back this year, more experienced. But at the end of the day, disappointed in some of the results. And in this league, you're playing in one possession games, which means it's one play games. You got to be on the right side of it.
15: Lost the ball inside the 20. It's been recovered by Arion Carter. Is it a fumble? It is a fumble.
16: Maybe one of the best linebacking cores in the league. Special group.
17: It really is. It's probably the deepest we've been at any one position in my time at Tennessee. We have great experience. Amari Campbell came with him from Penn State. I think that has expedited the process of getting the information, the installs, and the scheme to our players as well. We got a dynamic group. There's a lot of competition, and excited about the luxury, the freedom that that's going to present for us.
18: Arion Carter, linebacker at the University of Tennessee. The energy and the infatuation that I get with this every single day just grows more and more just because of the versatility that he puts us in position to go win and just puts you in different spots.
15: Throw in the flat, padded up in the air, and intercepted on a deflection. T. Lander. Power T himself.
19: Jeremiah T. Lander, linebacker. Our plan was to leave the linebacker room better than we found it, and I think we're on the right track of doing so. Also bringing in Amari Campbell. That's three vets in the linebacker squad mixed with a bunch of young talent. I can't wait to see where that goes.
15: Give Bishop driving, second effort, third effort, six-point effort. Touchdown, Big Orange, Deshaun Bishop.
20: Deshaun Bishop, running back.
16: How's the quarterback battle shaping up?
20: It's really good. A lot of people don't know, man. It's been fun to watch, you know, fun to see that just live, you know, just hear everybody ask you all over Knoxville. Everybody's like, who's the quarterback, you know, and I'm like, you gotta wait, you know, and it's still a battle to this day, you know, continuing to just make sure those guys are where they need to be, you know, if there's any way I can help them, you know, because I've been in this league and, you know, I've played in a lot of games and I know what it's like to compete at a high level while doing it.
17: At the end of the day, somebody's got to learn it, earn it, and go take a job. And I think it's important at every position, but at the quarterback position too, that you gain that trust and respect from the guys around you. And once somebody's done that, then we'll name them and we'll move in that direction.
15: 25-20, 15, 10, 5, end zone! Braylon Staley! What a move! What a score!
16: Safe to say, though, whoever wins that job is going to be walking into a loaded skill position room.
17: Yeah, really, you know, we lose Chris Braswell at wide receiver. Other than that, pretty much everybody's back. Whenever you're starting a young quarterback, and I've started, you know, four or five of them in my coaching career, that guy's got to do his job at a high level, absolutely. But the guys around him got to play at a really high level and, you know, take off some of the hard circumstances that you can be put in. That can be third and longs. It's a busted protection where he's got to go make a play. The guys around him got to play at a really high level.
19: I personally think they're looking great. You look at the people that they've returned up front, the O-line. I don't think we had one leave. And all of those guys have consistently gotten better when you're talking about Jesse Perry, Sham Umaro, Wendell Moe, David Sanders, and on and on and on. Then we look at the wide receiver room. We're returning Braylon Staley, Mike Matthews, guys with extreme experience, guys like Ra-Ra Jackson, Travis Smith.
15: Fires into the end zone. Caught! Caught! Matthews! Touchdown! Big Orange!
19: The guys that were here definitely still have a bad taste in their mouth. But then at some point, you have to forget the past. And I'm right here, right now. What can I do for this season and for this team? Because it's not the same team as last year. So a guy like myself, I would definitely use that for some motivation. But then also, it's right here, right now, man. Let's go play some football. And it's a new year.
16: Richard, where are you on Tennessee, man? Because, like, we've talked about a lot of these teams. Like, you make the CFP. Can you maintain it? No, it's really hard. It's the SEC. Vols fell back last year. I feel like they're kind of an under-the-radar team. How you feeling about UT going into the season?
21: You know, my friend, you bring me on this show to know things, right? To speak in declaratives and give the take. I just don't know with Tennessee. Like, I just don't know. What is it? What are you as a program? We know the lights-out offense that should be there, given the head coach's proclivities, but they've been pretty good on defense in the last couple of years. Maybe they're trying to flip the identity a little bit to kind of balance the scales with the defense. And then last year, you know, they fall off on the defense. So you bring in Jim Knowles, for instance, And you say, well, maybe they're trying to pivot this thing to be a little bit more defensive focused. I don't know with Tennessee. I just don't know.
0: Furman's not going to be a problem week one. But, I mean, that early schedule

0: Richard, you got to go to Georgia Tech. That's at the Benz, right? That's not at Bobby Dodd. But Texas and Auburn come to your place in September and October. Obviously, we just talked about Texas. Auburn's going to be a hungry team. They're going to be better than they were a year ago. I'm not saying that Tennessee is going to start the year 2-3. That's not what I'm saying. But there's a path, okay? Like, there's a chance that it's a rough start early for these Vols.
1: Yeah, and especially with the offense, to me, is so confounding because this is supposed to be an offense that is relatively plug and play. But then you think about it and you say, all right, well, maybe Josh Heupel's schematic advantage on offense over the rest of college football just isn't there anymore. Like, maybe the sport has caught up. Maybe defensive thinkers have caught up and found ways to stop or contain this veer and shoot system that he seemed like he perfected the year they were, you know, 11 wins, number one in the country, beat Alabama for the first time in Lord knows how long. You know, it's maybe things have just caught up to them on offense. Maybe he knows that, and maybe that's why he's trying to pivot to a more sound defensive outfit.
0: They're very good in the backfield, right? Like, DeShaun Bishop is a dude. They're very good on defense. But yes, when everything revolves around a quarterback and you have an unproven commodity, right? Like, the offense as a whole, I'll borrow one of your phrases from the Split Zone Duo show, there is proof of concept here. However, there's a giant question mark at the signal caller position. And so, you know, regardless of who you name as a starter, you got to break somebody in this league, Richard. Like, that's, especially when the expectation is, hey, you've been to the playoff, can you do it again? I'll be curious to know where you put Tennessee at the end of the show in your preseason predictions, because there's a lot of questions.
1: Yeah, you know, you look on that defense, you've already lost Idris Farouk for the whole season. You know, Chaz Coleman is gone since the summer. It's you know, they're just some things about Tennessee that I find myself struggling to put a finger on what I think this team is going to be this year.
0: And it's also weird, frankly, we talked about this with Florida last week. No Florida on the schedule, no Georgia on the schedule for Tennessee.
1: Don't love it.
0: That's weird, man.
1: I'm spiritually SEC East.
0: Yeah,
1: I don't
0: love it. Look, I get yeah, real ones know about the SEC East. It's just, this is life in a 16-team league. Like, this is where we are. It's just strange to see. And so, you know, by the way, that Vanderbilt game at the end of the year for Tennessee, I don't need to bring up any PTSD from a year ago, but that thing was 45-24. I mean, you didn't just lose to Vanderbilt. Like, you got your nose rubbed in it. And that's one of those games at the end of the year. Will there be more Tennessee fans in Nashville? Yes, there always are. But that's one of those, that it's one of these summers, Richard, where Tennessee doesn't run the state. And that's a hard thing to kind of wrap your head around. But I think that's another one of those games after the end of a brutal regular season stretch where Tennessee's going to have their A game. Who knows what they're going to look like at the end of the year? Who knows what Vanderbilt's going to look like? But still, sneaky, sneaky good rivalry game at the end of the year awaiting Tennessee when they've got to take on the Doors. All right, we have discussed three teams in hour number one. There are two more teams in hour number two still to come on the Battle for Atlanta. But we'll close out the first hour with our man Sam Acho from ESPN. He's going to come by, talk about the good work that they're doing with the All-State Good Hands team. Our conversation with Sam Acho coming up next here on the SEC Radio Network.
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6: Pepper thing.
7: We're back here on the Battle for Atlanta as we continue our preview of the upcoming SEC season. As we make that transition from talking season to real live actual college football season, we're pleased to be joined by Sam Acho, college football analyst with ESPN, also does some great work with the NFL. You are here, Sam, for the All-State AFCA Good Works team, which we will get to. But I got to start with this, man. Last year we did this interview with Danny Werfel, okay? Now you're smiling. I can't confirm whether or not Danny's not here because of what happened in the swamp last year. How we feeling, Matt? Big year for your Longhorns coming up.
8: Yeah,
7: big
8: year. We're excited about the rematch. Put it that way. It's I got some friends in addition to Danny who went to Florida, and we need some retribution.
7: Yeah, I mean, look, all the hype, all the buzz. It's easy to understand why in Austin, right? Arch is back. The defense is loaded. I mean, Sark has been cooking on the recruiting trail and the transfer portal. How high are your expectations for this team? Is it warranted this year?
8: Oh, it's absolutely warranted. And it's not just because of recruiting, more so because of, like, recruiting looks towards the future, but towards the present. I go to Will Muschamp. He was my defensive coordinator when I was at Texas for 3 years, and we went to a national championship under him. And then even he left there, and when he was at Georgia as either the DC or co-DC, they were having, 15 guys go to the NFL, right? Multiple first-round picks from the defense, like 6-7 guys drafted in the first round from their defense year after year. And so from a coaching perspective, on the defensive side of the ball, Will Muschamp is second to none. And then offensively, of course, Steve Sarkisian, what he's able to do. And then talent-wise, Colin Simmons is a name who I'm sure we're going to be able to talk about, but he's a phenomenal football player, but also a great human as well.
7: Yeah, well, we're going to talk about some of the great humans and the work you're doing with the All-State AFCA Good Works team, which, recognizes college football players who lead through community service, academics, and athletics. We'll get to that because I know you unveiled your list over the summer. But Sam, having played for Coach Muschamp, like, has that been the missing piece, you think? Because the talent is there, right? I hear people talk about, like, the toughness, right? Like, just lining up and just getting, just taking your guy in one-on-one reps. Is that from your seat? And you know the game better than I do. Is that what's been missing in Austin, you think?
8: I think that's going to be a major piece that Will Muschamp's going to be able to add. I go back to the times that Texas has played Georgia, whether it's SEC championship game, things like that. You look at the pass rush. I mean, it was like, man, the Georgia pass rush was dominant in those games. Texas almost didn't really know what to do. Well, who did Will Muschamp recruit? Some of those guys who were at Georgia, who did Will Muschamp see every single day? And so there's a mindset, there's a mentality. And then you go to the talent level. I get really excited about some of the talent on the offensive side of the ball. Even from the offensive line perspective, what Kyle Flood's able to do and has been able to do. So Trevor Goosby is a name who I think people, if they don't know already, you're going to get to know a lot more. He's a left tackle, probably going to be a top pick in the first round. The mindset, I think, has changed. And it's not just because of Muschamp. There's a guy named Torrey Becton, the strength coach. I mean, you listen to guys talk about him. They're building something special. And so you asked about missing pieces. I don't think it's always one thing, right? Sometimes it may be lack of maturity. Sometimes it may be you didn't have the right pieces. But I think from a coaching perspective, from a talent perspective, even a schedule perspective, like there's 7 home games, maybe one of the neutral side game.
7: Like, that helps. Yeah.
8: Yeah, it definitely helps.
7: Obligatory Arch question, right? What do you think changed for him back half of last year? It felt like that was a different quarterback, a very different offense towards the end of the year.
8: Yeah, I'm not sure what changed last year, but I did get a chance to run into Arch, I think, once or twice over the last several months. And you could even see there's a newfound sense of calm in him. I think it was 2 years ago I got a chance, or three, maybe speak to the team and talk to Arch then. And, of course, he's a freshman. He's new, all these things. And then most recently, the last time I saw him, there's this sense of, like, man, I feel a lot more comfortable. And so I think that for going into this season, there's a high level of not just confidence, but comfort. Now he's been through the storm. He's been through the fire. You go from being the one everyone wants to being the one that people say, should you even be here? And you come through that adversity. I think that adversity produces character.
7: We're talking college football with Sam Acho of ESPN. All right, Sam.

0: you're here for the Allstate AFCA Good Works team, which I think is really cool because in this day and age, when a lot of people want to talk about these players and the transfer portal and how much they're getting paid or overpaid in some cases, you're here to shine a light on what they're doing in the community. I think that's really cool.
1: Oh, it's unbelievable. So the Allstate AFCA Good Works team, there's 162 nominees, and this is the only award that recognizes athletes for what they do, not just on the field or academically, but also in the community. So the Allstate AFCA Good Works team and the Allstate Werfel Trophy shines a light on players and what they do as humans. So we talked about Colin Simmons a little bit earlier. Well, his younger brother has autism. What did he decide to do? He started a 501c3 called Clay's Color Crew. Because his younger brother's name is Clayton, and he loves colors and drawing and all these things. And he said, man, there aren't enough resources for people with autism. So with his NIL money, he moved his family to Austin because there's better resources. But he said, man, there's more than just my family. I need to do something for the entire community of people who are dealing with autism. So now he does camps, nonprofits, raises money for people with autism. Think about a guy named Edwin Spillman, who's an all-SEC freshman for last year from Tennessee, a linebacker. Well, he was born in Sierra Leone, lived in an orphanage for 3 years, was adopted, came to the United States, played football with his brothers. You know, they were all adopted. Fast forward, he led Tennessee in tackles last year. But now all of a sudden, he started a foundation called the Juan Fonbull Foundation, where he goes back to Sierra Leone and helps orphans. They put people in school. They've given people food. And he does it. And he also does work in Tennessee as well. But he's doing things internationally. There's a young woman named Gianna Bennett, the first female athlete who's been on this Allstate AFCA Good Works team nominee list, who's a kicker at Northwestern College in Iowa. She's an all-conference kicker, and so she partnered with a foundation. She could have said, okay, I'm going to be the female kicker. No, she decided to partner with a foundation called Every Kick Counts. And so she's donated, already raised over $40,000 for stillbirth prevention. And that kick piece matters because oftentimes the way that stillbirth happens is in the third trimester, babies aren't kicking. And people don't realize that if the baby isn't kicking, then all of a sudden that could be a sign that a stillbirth may happen. And so she wants to raise awareness. So as a kicker, she partnered with this foundation, Every Kick Counts, to say, hey, all the money we raise, they're doing stillbirth education. In the 10 years that this program has been around, this Every Kick Counts, they've reduced the stillbirth rate by 32%.
0: Wow.
1: And so everyone talks about NIL and college and all the players, but people forget about what these humans are actually doing. Lawson Lucky, a Georgia tight end, right? Phenomenal player, outstanding. Well, his younger brother, Cannon, was born with a rare genetic disorder called FOXG1 syndrome. So fast forward, his brain wasn't fully developed. Deaf, blind, all these things. And so Lawson could have gone to any school in the country. He said, no, I'm from Georgia. I'm going to stay in Georgia. Why? Not for NIL, but so I can see my brother. My brother can come to games. And then all of a sudden, he's also a nominee for the Allstate AFCA Good Works team. He's using his NIL, his money, his platform to raise awareness for FOXG1 syndrome, not just for his brother, but for all the other people living with that syndrome. So those are the stories that I don't think get told enough about what players are doing in the community. And that's why I love partnering with the Allstate AFCA Good Works team. Danny Werfel, you talked about him. Allstate Werfel Trophy. Tim Tebow was a part of this team as well. He's another advocate. So there's so much work that's going on that I think doesn't get enough light on it.
0: That's powerful. I can tell. I think our listeners will be able to tell your passion, your enthusiasm for this. And we're not talking about like a dozen student athletes. We're not talking about a handful. We're talking about 162 nominees. I mean, we're talking about a lot of stories that are being told across the country.
1: Yeah, it's unbelievable. And these are athletes from all divisions in football, not just the FBS level, but right, from the lower levels as well. Even in September, when the Allstate AFCA Good Works team is announced, there's going to be 11 players from the FBS, but also 11 from those lower divisions as well. So 22 players that'll be a part of the Allstate AFCA Good Works team. There's going to be an honorary coach. And then fast forward in December, the captain of that team is going to be announced, and that captain will be the Allstate Werfel Trophy winner. And then come January at the Sugar Bowl, all the players will get together, and yes, they'll be honored at the Sugar Bowl, but also do a community service event there every year. So I've been doing this with them for the last 4 years, which has been an honor for me. But even since I won the award back in 2010, I've been connected and involved with the All-State AFCA Good Works team, with the All-State Werfel Trophy, even in my college career and NFL playing days.
0: I'm glad you brought up the schedule, because I was going to ask, you know, that this airs right around, you know, mid to late August. Folks are chomping at the bit. They're hungry. They're ready for some football. So September is when we're going to get the actual team announced. And then we hand out the Werfel Trophy in December, which means you're

0: going to have to see Danny again. I know you guys host, if Texas hosts the Gators on October 17th in Austin, you know, we'll see if maybe you guys get revenge from that game in the Swamp from a year ago. But I remember talking to you guys last summer. I was like, how's that going to go when, like, Texas goes to the Swamp? You're like, no, we'll be good. Danny's like, I don't know.
1: Well, notice, last year you talked to us together. This year we're not together. So maybe there was something. No, I'm just joking. I love Danny, and I can't wait to, I mean, he's been a friend and a colleague and somebody who I've respected and still respect and admire. And yes, his passion for college football, his passion for Florida, but also his passion for community service.
0: Yeah.
1: I mean, that's the thing that I think people miss.
0: Sam Acho, you'll see him on TV. He'll be talking ball in studio on Saturdays. He's here with the Allstate AFCA Good Works team. Sam, appreciate the time, and we'll talk to you soon.
1: Thanks so much.
0: That's it for the first hour here on the Battle for Atlanta. When we return, you'll hear part two of our conversation with the SEC's head of football officiating, John McDade. Plus, we'll wrap up our team previews with South Carolina and Mississippi State, and we'll get official preseason predictions from Richard Johnson coming up at the end of the program. All that coming up next here on the Battle for Atlanta. 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

0: For Atlanta, appreciate you listening. However, you may be joining us on the SEC Radio Network, Sirius XM, Varsity Network app, and of course, many of our fine terrestrial radio affiliates across the Southeast. Coming up in here now, hour number two, we will preview South Carolina and Mississippi State. We will get Richard Johnson's official preseason predictions for the 2026 season. But first, some more discussion about rule changes and what to expect in the future of college football officiating. Part two of our chat with SEC's head of football officiating, John McDade. Here it is. I got another one for you in the kicking department. We had a chance to talk to Alex McPherson, Auburn kicker, during SEC Media Days. I was not aware, mistakenly, that there are K-balls in the NFL. There are not K-balls in college. We've seen some of these kicks in the NFL, 65, 68-yard field goals. I mean, these guys are smoking the ball. Is that something that we're thinking about, a path that we're thinking about going down as far as college football, having a special football that kickers can kind of, you know, massage and doctor and not the ones that the quarterbacks are playing with? Is that something that's been explored or talked about at all?
1: It's been requested. It's not under consideration.
0: Okay.
1: You know, the paradigm with the NFL is a little bit different. Yes, they have kicking balls, but up until just two or three seasons ago, the teams never saw or touched the balls until they actually got on the competition playing field, right? They weren't supplied by the teams like they are in college. They were supplied by the front office. They were literally shipped to the hotel that the officials were staying at. They were the curator of the balls all the way until they were, you know, brought onto the field to be given to the ball boys for the game. And they had their own special K-ball ball boys, right? In the college game, the rule reads is you need to play with a new or nearly new ball. And what I tell the teams when this request comes in is that, look, you've had the opportunity to play with this ball for at least two or three practices. It's still going to be nearly new.
0: Right.
1: We don't want kickers doctoring up a ball, right? And I'll just leave it at that, right? It's not something that we think we need to open the door on because it could lead to things that, you know, the NFL did what they did because back in the late 60s, early 70s, they had kickers taking balls, filling up a commercial dryer with a bunch of rocks and stones, putting the ball in there, and after boiling it for a while, let it spin in that dryer with all those rocks and stones and take the ball out. And that's what they were going to use to kick during the game. We don't want to get back to that.
0: Well said. Okay. A year ago, I remember asking you about the rise of these alleged, like, fake injuries, how the league was dealing with teams that, hey, we're in a hurry-up offense, and all of a sudden people are going down with injuries, they're cramping all over the place to try to slow down an offense. Are you pleased with how the SEC officiated that last year? And remind our listeners again of where we are if a team is being accused of faking injuries to try to slow a game down, to try to slow an opponent down.
1: Yeah, the 25 season, we saw the best that we've seen in that area. I mean, we saw it the least amount compared to the previous, let's say, three or four seasons. I'll attribute it to two things. The first thing I'll attribute it to is that we have a very active commissioner on this particular topic, and he had created some discipline. He established a framework of discipline that he communicated to the teams in the preseason. And a couple of times, he created some discipline in the middle of the season related to what was going on the field. I think that more than anything else has had the effect on the positive trend we saw for 24 to 25. We also introduced in the NCAA playing rules for the 25 season, if we saw an injury, player presented as injured after the ball is ready for play, it was an automatic charge timeout, where if there's no timeouts left, it's going to create a delay of gaming. And I was concerned about the timing, right? We have one, two, maybe three officials concerned about spotting the ball, and maybe the fourth official over here that's not paying attention that sees the player going down, and we would get the timing wrong or whatnot. Or the other thing is, sometimes we have a player that gets up, and he does take three or four steps on his own, but he's wobbly.
0: Yep.
1: And he finally decides, you know what, I can't go. He goes down. And in the meantime, we've spotted the ball. We didn't want them to come through in judgment and take a timeout away. We did very well with that. I really got to take my hats off to our officials. They did a really good job with that.
0: I ask you every year about technology because the SEC has always been on the forefront of technology in terms of helping officials on game day. Hoover, Alabama this year, SEC tournament, automatic balls and strikes. Like, just the thought process of doing that 5-10 years ago was unheard of.
1: Yep.
0: As we approach the college football season, I'm not asking for anything that's being put in play for fall of 26, but I can't imagine that we're still doing the chain gang in 10 years, right? Like, where are we at, John?
2: Well, let me ask you this question. I'm going to put the over and under at 5. Over or under on how many measurements we had in 113 games.

0: be officiated with the SEC.
1: Five for the year for all the SEC season. Games?
0: I'm putting the over under at five.
1: Over.
0: Under.
1: Really?
0: That's how few times we measure. It's largely because we're not talking about these grass fields with mud patches on them that have this huge crown in the middle and crooked lines have been painted. We're talking about pristine fields where the lines, certainly if it's field turf, you know, it's immaculate. But even our natural grass fields in the Southeastern Conference, they're like a carpet,
1: yeah,
0: right?
1: They're elite, yeah.
0: So I attribute it to, you know, it looks like it's, you know, right, other than those three or four times. We've had less than five measurements per season for the last three seasons. And those are the only seasons I've taken the opportunity with a team of people helping me to go back and look at our games and see how many times we're actually measuring. I think in 24, it was three.
1: I'm shocked that it's that low. What about breaking the plane, though? That's where it gets a little tricky when you're on the goal line, right? Because only just a hair of that football has to cross before that's a touchdown.
0: Yeah, so there's three, and we're in discussion with National Football League, and maybe more importantly, we're in discussions with technology vendors that are also working with the National Football League. There's three components of having technology help you there, right? Does the ball break the plane? That's the most obvious one. But you also need to make sure that there's firm control without a body part down, right? And so it turns out it's a hard problem to solve. We just got done watching World Cup. And one of the things about soccer and using technology, such as you see VAR helping with offside, is there isn't a scrum, a tight group of soccer players like we see in the football, like you're on the 6-inch line trying to punch it in.
1: 22 bodies, yeah.
0: It's a quarterback sneak. You just can't get the optics in there, right? You may have a chip in the ball to tell you that it broke the goal line plane, but nothing's telling you whether there was firm control and there's not a body part down.
1: It's fair. Yeah. Well, I mean, you've convinced me, but the World Cup, when they're drawing the boxes, John, I mean, I think...
0: Here's one thing we are exploring. We're not going to see this for the 26th season of the Southeastern Conference, but I've got a strong hunch we're going to see it in 27. There's a lot of our... Randall Malone runs our technology department for athletic competition in the Southeastern Conference, and he went off and did a study and took a diagram of a field and put a X in the spot where the ball was dead for every replay review we had last season. And you start to see a pattern where there's a lot of them on each of the goal lines, on each of the sidelines. And particularly for the sideline away from the press box, we might not have a television production that gives us a good view down that sideline, right? So we're exploring putting permanent cameras in our stadiums, like the National Football League has, to augment the cameras that are coming in from the television partner, such that we've got good optics down those magic lines, the two goal lines and the sidelines. That's the technology you'll see. One of the things we need to solve for, though, is if only replay has access to that, the individual sitting at home doesn't have access to that. They don't know why we made our decisions, and when they can't see things, what happens? We go to conspiracy theories, right? So somehow we have to figure out if we create these permanent assets in our stadium, how can we share them with our television partner so our television partner can share it with the viewer?
1: I love that. That's tremendous insight. I'm glad you brought up the fans at home, because if you're listening, as always, please direct all comments to John at SEC Officiating on Twitter. I know that's a very active space on Saturdays.
0: Yes, it is. Some would call it a lightning rod, but it is absolutely active.
1: It's there. Use it if you want. John, always appreciate you coming by and talking football.
0: Great to see you. Enjoy your season.
1: Yes, sir. Our thanks again to SEC Head of Officiating, John McDade. We'll take a timeout. We'll continue our team previews and head to Columbia. We talk Gamecocks after this timeout on the SEC Radio Network.
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11: All right. There are two teams left to preview as the SEC football season is now just a little more than a week away from getting started. South Carolina here, Mississippi State still to come. Let's go to Columbia. Talk Gamecocks. This was a preseason top 15 team that had a lot of hype, a lot of expectation a year ago. Gamecocks stumbled 4-8 last year, just 1-7 in the SEC. We'll hear from quarterback Lenore Sellers, wide receiver Nick Harbor, safety Peyton Williams, and the head coach of the Gamecocks, Shane Beamer.
12: The South Carolina Gamecocks.
13: Foot race down the far sideline at the 20, 15, 10. Are you kidding me? Touchdown, Carolina.
14: Coach, obviously not the season you wanted last year, but as a veteran coach in this league, what do you take from the disappointing season? Are there lessons, or do you compartmentalize it and put it in the rear view?
15: No, you definitely don't put it in the rear view. You, like every season, you look back, you know, how you can, what you need to do differently, how you can be better. And it was no different after the 2024 season when we, you know, won 9 games. It was no different after year one or whatever. You're always, you know, trying to get better and learn. We certainly learned some lessons from last season. We've tried to, you know, fix a lot of issues that we had and get better.
16: Payne Williams, safety, very motivated. You know, we got to sit with this for the past 7 months, so I can't wait to get out there and just have that fresh, clean slate.
13: And Jake with a cutback at the 50, trying to keep his feet at the 35, 30, trying to outrun him. Going to get a block from Juwan Howell. He got it. Touchdown, Carolina. Touchdown, Jaden Sellers. Brother to brother.
14: We got a new play caller. What can South Carolina fans expect bringing Kendall in now that you've got a new OC?
15: You know, fired up about Kendall coming in here. He's a proven coordinator that's done it, not just in the SEC, but, you know, at other Power 4 schools. He has his system. He knows what he wants it to look like. He's injected a lot of energy and confidence into our offense right now.
16: Lenore Sellers, quarterback, University of South Carolina.
14: New play caller coming in with Coach Briles. What's that relationship been like since he's come to Columbia?
16: Good. He just owned me. Like, he knows what we can be, knows what I can be, so he just, like, being on me, coaching me hard, stuff like that. Being there for me when I'm asking questions or watching tape, when we're installing stuff, we're texting, calling each other, like, looking at other teams' plays, stuff like that. So it's good.
13: Now going to go deep. He's got a post route to Harbor in the end zone. Caught. Touchdown, Carolina. Touchdown, Nick Harbor.
16: It's been amazing. That's where he just became my guy. If I see this, how you want me to do this? And he'll just tell me how he wants it. And I'm like, okay, then I'll talk to 16. It's like

0: Just both of them. Okay, I see this. Okay, I'm going to run at this. Is you good with that? He was like, yeah, go ahead. So he gives us the freedom. He gives me, he gives the whole receiver room the freedom to be able to run routes a little bit different than, you know, just on a piece of paper. We don't have to run the paper.
1: How different is this offense going to look than what we're used to the last couple of years? How would you answer that?
2: It'd be fun to watch. Exciting, fast. So make sure you tune into it.
3: In the pocket, rolling left. Picked off at the goal line. Gamecocks bring it out of the 10.
1: Another year where your defense graduates guys to the NFL, but a lot more returning production on defense than last summer, right? On that side of the football. You feel better about the defense?
4: I do. We lost some really good players in the secondary, so we have a lot to replace on the back end. But when you look at what comes back up front, that really fires me up.
3: Wilson's going to run out of there. The Gamecocks will have none of it. Another fumble. And this time, the guys in the Garden Black have got it. What a stick on Wilson.
1: I think everybody in the country knows about Dylan Stewart.
5: Exactly.
1: Who are some other players that South Carolina fans need to expect to make some plays this fall?
5: We got Fred Johnson, Justin, Sean Murphy, Gabe Dindy, Kelby Collins. So we definitely got some guys. Caleb Heron, transfer who just came in from Tennessee. Judge Collier, Vicari Swing. We definitely got some guys who are going to show up for us this year.
1: There have been seasons where you've had teams that overachieved compared to preseason hype. Does this feel like one of those seasons for you?
4: I think the best teams in college athletics nowadays are the older teams that have a lot of depth and experience, and that's what we have right now. Back in 2024 in Dallas for this, nobody was talking about us and nobody thought we were going to be very good. You know, we had lost a quarterback in Spencer Rattler. We had this guy that nobody had ever heard of named Lenore Sellers. We had gone, I think, 5-7 the year before. I knew that day in Dallas that we were going to be pretty dang good because of who we had coming back and the leadership and the experience. And that was a really good team in 24. This year's team, you know, reminds me a lot of that team in a lot of ways on and off the field. And we can't just sit here and talk about it. We got to go win football games.
1: What are your goals for this season, individually, as a team?
2: I think if we do what we need to do and win every game, everything else, all our goals and all that will take care of themselves.
1: Richard, if we're talking South Carolina, how hot is the seat that Shane Beamer resides on? How big of a year does South Carolina need to have, in your opinion?
6: Yeah, you know, I think it's got to be – I think they got to pull like an 8-4, 9-3. They got to pull a rabbit out of the hat here because they have so much top-end talent on this team at key positions. For them to fall flat the ways that they do – is just gutting, man. It's gutting, I think.
1: Like, what happened last year? Like, Virginia Tech, the win early was nice. Virginia Tech obviously had a disappointing season as well. They made a coaching change. But, like, this team wasn't competitive in some of the games early on. Yes, they let a couple get away late, right? Like the Alabama game, the Texas A&M game. Okay, when you have a 31-0 halftime lead, you're supposed to handle your business. That didn't happen, clearly. But where was it with South Carolina? Like, what was it? Coaching? Was it talent? A lack of talent? I mean, they lost a lot to the NFL 2 years ago. But like, what was it in your eyes? Why did they fall so short of expectations?
6: I think people maybe didn't appreciate. Maybe outside of Columbia, didn't appreciate how much they lost off of that defense from the year before. And it's not just the top line players on that team at the time, many of them, obviously, besides Dylan Stewart and some others who came back. Like, you lost a lot of depth guys on that defense who ended up, like, getting sniffs in fall camps, NFL fall camps, making practice squads. Like, capable players, not NFL or all pros, but capable football players that you just missed in 2025 in some big ways that I think some people maybe just didn't realize.
1: Lenore Sellers, when he's good, he is really, really good, Richard. Last year, he was not very good for very much of the season. Obviously, he's back. That's a storyline in and of itself. He had options. He chose to return. What are you expecting from the Gamecock signal caller? Because his good is really, really good.
6: Well, I think they are. I think Carolina's pivoting offensive identity. I think they're just going to try to put the pedal to the floor and go Burr. I think when you look at, obviously, we know Nick Harbor. How many times do we have to say it? If he rounds out as a player, you really have something here, but he hasn't yet. However, when you see it, you see it. You look at Nitro Tuggle in from Purdue, and you say, all right, when he's on, the two of them give you a team speed advantage that not a lot of teams can compete with. But can they be rounded out? You add Kendall Browse at offensive coordinator. You see what I'm saying? Like, they're trying to do a certain thing on offense, particularly to generate explosive plays. Now, you got some injury issues. Jacarius Peake banged up. Jaden Gibson, wide receiver, banged up. Like, there's some players here. He's a transfer from Oklahoma. There's some players here who are banged up. And we haven't talked about Dylan Stewart, who is also a little bit banged up. Who knows if they'll all be ready for week one. So you just got a lot going on right now in Columbia for a team that needs to get some momentum going early in the season, or this thing can go left pretty quick.
1: First 3 weeks are pretty manageable. Okay, Kent State, Towson, Mississippi State. Then you got to go to Alabama. You got a trip to Florida on deck in October as well. They got to go to Oklahoma. I think you're right in terms of the offense, and they brought in Kendall Briles as offensive coordinator. Shane Beamer made that decision, but you kind of have to because you were 109th in total offense last year. I mean, this thing was tough to watch in Columbia, and that's with what I've been told is a future NFL quarterback in Lenore Sellers calling the shots. So what does that look like, though? Because I'm telling you right now, Richard, I had a chance to sit down and talk with Nick Harbor at SEC Media Days. That is a monster of a man. Okay, he is there. He is humongous. There's got to be a play in there where you drop back and throw it up because number 8's got to be down there somewhere, right?
6: I'll tell you, I was having this conversation with somebody a couple weeks ago. No matter what happens with Nick Harbor this season on the field at Carolina, some NFL team's going to take a pop next spring. Like, somebody's going to try it just because of the athletic ability and the athletic potential.
1: Dude, his combine numbers are going to be off the charts, Richard. They're going to weigh this guy. They're going to look at him without a shirt on, and he's going to run the 40, and they're going to be like, this is a first round wide receiver, right?
6: Yeah, somebody's going to take a swing. And I see why.
1: His dad, for what it's worth, Nick Harbor's dad played on the U.S. men's national team in the 90s. And I couldn't help but sit there in the summer after the U.S. got, embarrassed by Belgium in the World Cup, thinking, like, maybe that result would have been a little bit different, Nick, if you were, the starting number 9 for the U.S. men's national team. No disrespect to what we had there up front this summer. That wasn't really the problem. It was kind of what we had on the back end. But nonetheless, we digress. I'm over it. I'm over it, man. I had my World Cup moment, Richard. I'm over it. But boy, if Nick Harbor was in a U.S. men's national team jersey, that would be something. Okay, that's all I'm saying. Instead,
6: hey man, we got 4 more years of Pochettino. Look, in Spain, Morocco, and Portugal in 4 years, it's coming home. This home, not England.
1: Okay, that might be the most egregious, hottest take in the history of the SEC radio network, but we'll allow it. We will allow it. All right, our 16th and final team preview is coming up next. We head to Starkville and preview Mississippi State next as the battle for Atlanta continues on the SEC radio network.
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6: This is Mississippi State head coach Jeff Levy, and this is the SEC Radio Network, Hell State.
7: Back here on the Battle for Atlanta alongside Richard Johnson, I'm Stephen Hartzell. We head down to Starkville to talk Mississippi State. Bulldogs made a jump in Jeff Levy's second year. They went from 2-10 to 5-8, though still only winning a single SEC game. Mississippi State is 2-22 in league play over the last three seasons. We'll hear from their new starting quarterback, Kamario Taylor, wide receiver, Anthony Evans III, cornerback, Kelly Jones, and the third-year head man in Starkville, Jeff Levy.
8: The Mississippi State Bulldogs.
9: And you can wrap a ranked win in maroon and white. The uprights down to our left, they're history. They're gone.
10: As you head into year three in Starkville, Coach, how do you evaluate the progress you guys have made over the first 2 years?
6: Continue to talk about taking that next step, and that next step for us is being able to finish in these games that are fourth quarter, one possession, one play games, and that that's how we flip the script and take that next step. So really excited, a ton of confidence, ton of belief, ton of energy inside our walls to be able to go get that done, and man, we're ready to roll.
11: Kelly Jones, cornerback. It just feels good to be one of the underdogs, you feel me? Like, because it hit different when we win. Like, games we ain't supposed to be let slip away that we did, like games like Texas, Tennessee, Florida, games that we know that we supposed to be won. Like, it just fire us up in the inside knowing that, like, what life could have been if we would have won those games. So that's why we're taking it very serious. Anybody that we play against, you know, like, gonna get the best of us.
9: Taylor gets a shotgun snap. He's got room. Runs off left side. Down the numbers. 20, 15, 10, 5. Touchdown to Mario Taylor.
10: You guys hand the reins over to Kamario. How excited are you for him to be the guy in Starkville this year?
6: Really excited. Just proud of him and who he's been, how he's done what he's done, his consistency as he walks in the building every single day. And that for us has been huge. And he is. He's set up to go have an incredible year.
12: Kamario Taylor, Mississippi State quarterback.
10: And those two starts late in the year, getting those reps, how much did you take away from those?
12: I took away a lot. Learn how to be an SEC quarterback. Learn, like, that the smallest amount of experience is able to help you build on that. Build trust within everybody that's around you and build a different relationship with your teammates.
9: Down the sideline, 10, 5, spins out of a tackle. Touchdown, touchdown, touchdown, Anthony Evans.
12: Anthony Evans III, like I've been telling him, you know, just create that confidence, you know. I've been seeing his confidence grow. You know, he's been in the game, you know, a couple times. So, you know, just him getting that time to, you know, just go through fall camp, spring ball. As the guy, it gets confidence for all of us, but better yet, himself and the coaches.
9: Hand off Bothwell, straight ahead. Fluff reaching. This time he's in. Touchdown, Fluff Bothwell.
10: We all know Kamario can run. We also know Fluff can run.
6: Yeah.
10: How grateful are you to have him back, to have that continuity dot in the eye?
6: Yeah, it is. It's a big deal for us. We're going to have to run the football to be able to go do what we want to do. Fluff's going to be a huge piece of that.
12: Fluff wants to hit people. Like, he could be modified, like dealing with any type of injury he could be. And he'll still be out there looking for contact. Like,

0: try to run you, like, he's trying to run you over. And, like, you telling coach, like, I'm not trying to hit him because, like, he's modified, but, like, he don't care.
1: He just seeks it.
0: Yes, sir. He's a heat seeker.
2: Pocket collapses. Now he takes off, wants to run, and he gets sacked. It's Calvin Dinkins.
1: Yep. What are the strengths? What are the weaknesses of the defense?
3: Yeah, I love our secondary right now. Opposite of Kelly, I feel like we've got elite corner play. And then what we did in the portal from a safety standpoint is something that's really exciting for me. So love where we're out there. We retained at a really high level in the linebacker room, which was huge for us. And then in the defensive line, again, we've got to find ways to affect the game and affect the quarterback. And we've got some pieces that I feel like can go do that.
2: Stands tall, throws over the middle. That one's tipped and intercepted. Picked off by Kelly Jones at the state 35.
1: How high are your expectations defensively with this unit?
4: I feel like it's very high. We got to stop everybody from getting in the end zone. If we want to win and get to where we want to go, I feel like the stakes is high. We got to do what we're supposed to do, having Arnett back. I feel like we have a great chance to beat anybody. With the D-line we got, I feel like we're going to get after the quarterback and stop the runs and play good teams in the SEC each and every week. It's a team that's coming to get you, and we're going against the war, not running from it.
1: Does that underdog mentality, though, is that a real thing with this program? Guys play with a chip on their shoulder, feel like they're overlooked?
5: For sure. For sure. I feel like, you know, just coming in every game, you look on SEC, you know, we're not predicted to win. So, you know, going in, you know, creating the upset, you know, try to ruin somebody else's season while bettering ours is always a blessing. You know, I don't want to put no ceiling on us, because I feel like if you see the ceiling, that means it ain't high enough. So, you know, I want to go to the championship, you know, not just go, but win it.
3: The roster is what gives me the great confidence in us having the ability to go take this step. And, man, we're going to be able to go put the ball down and go find out.
6: Richard, we were talking about impressive human beings, physical specimens in this league, talking about Nick Harbor a segment ago. Kamario Taylor is in that boat. Okay, this is a large human. He's got the weight of his shoulders, though, being the hometown kid trying to revive this Mississippi State program at the quarterback spot this year.
7: Yeah, man, people are excited about him in Starkville. You know, we talk about, you know, Mississippi State going 1-7 last year. That's, you know, we joked about this on our show. That's the best one-win SEC team that I can remember, right? This Mississippi State team, close in games, man, closer than scores would indicate because of frankly, some of their explosive ability in the Jeff Lebby offensive system. And then you introduce Kamario Taylor to it and you wonder, all right, like, are we going to see a bowl Mississippi State this season? Are we going to see a team that can get somebody on the SEC schedule so far this season with Mississippi State? I'm interested to see how this looks down in Starkville.
6: You're talking about, I mean, just gut-wrenching losses at home to Tennessee in overtime. Lost by 2 at Florida. They were in that game. And then the Texas game, which, I mean, you want to talk about, I mean, Longhorns were 5.5 feet under, not just in that game, but, you know, at that point in the season. And then, obviously, Mississippi State couldn't close the door. Texas wins in OT. But this does feel like a Mississippi State team. They had that really nice moment over Arizona State last year, right? Knocking off a team that had been to the playoff. They stormed the field in Starkville. That was cool. And they started 4-0. But after that, it was just tough sledding. Is this team capable of getting to a bowl in your eyes? I mean, they made one last year, but they made one, you know, not the way you want to make one, going 5-7. They lost to Wake Forest in the Mayo Bowl last year. But what do you think, Richard? Are they capable of getting back, getting to 6 wins, and reaching the postseason again?
7: Yeah, you know, I think they're capable just because I think they can take a step up. But you got a non-con that includes Minnesota, and Minnesota's got one of the better quarterbacks that you haven't heard about in Drake Lindsey, and they may be a tough out for Mississippi State. They like Mississippi State's really going to have to deal with that in that game. So the schedule's not lending them a ton of favors, and that's even before we get to, obviously, the SEC slate, which, as we know, will be a gauntlet for them.
6: I do love me some Fluff Bothwell. Can we give me 30 seconds on Fluff at running back? That guy's a bowling ball.
7: Yeah, man. Like, fun player, tremendous player, even going back to South Alabama when you took a look and you were like, oh, man, like this dude could really play. And then he gets called up and you think the combination with him and Taylor, you could really have some explosive plays in the ground game in this system that could make Mississippi State a really tough out.
6: By the way, I mentioned the Zach Arnett era as head coach in 2023. He's actually back on the staff. He's now the DC again. And, you know, talking to Coach Lebby and some of the players,

0: Bears this summer. Like, that's been a bit of a seamless transition. So there's a lot of room for improvement on this Mississippi State defense. I mean, they were 15th in the league last year. But to have Arnett back, again, I think expectations are cautiously optimistic that this is a Bulldogs team that's going to be better on that side of the football. And Richard, they have to be. They can't keep giving up 30.5 points per game.
1: Yeah, you know, I would argue defense wasn't really the problem in Zach Arnett's lone season as full head coach, right? It's, as you said earlier, it's the offense that really and truly let them down that year. Defense, you kind of think was decent enough. It was not the weak link in the chain.
0: All right, we have previewed all 16 teams over the last 3 weeks. We'll get what Richard Johnson thinks about how it's all going to shake out here in a bit with his official preseason predictions. We got one more interview to go before then. ESPN's David Hale joins the show next. We'll hear from him coming up on the SEC Radio Network.
2: Why do we love SEC football? Because no matter the venue or the rivalry, it's the ultimate hang. Fans of every flavor, good-natured trash talk with a side of andouille. Yes! But according to Johnsonville and the Harris poll, 71% of Americans hang out less than they used to. Why? Could it be that rivalries off the field are tearing us apart? Is it crazy to think a sausage-fueled tailgate party could unite us all? Can't hurt. Keep it juicy out there. Johnsonville, official sausage of the SEC.
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11: In the SEC, we say it just means more for a whole lot of reasons. More fans in the stands, more hardware on the shelves, more players in the show, more followers on social media, and more viewers on game day. Did we mention more Sweet 16s, more postseason appearances, and more natties? Oh yeah, and more pro draft picks. Not to mention more pegged Richter scales. And you know where that came from. There's a whole lot more.

0: We are back here on Battle for Atlanta as we continue our preview of the SEC football season, which is rapidly approaching. We're going to keep it rolling with our man David Hale from ESPN. David, I had heard a stat, and I didn't fact check this, so I'm just going to go with it. Brent Venables, 55 years old. He's the oldest head coach in this league. You think about, like, the youth, right? Because there's a lot of new coaches in this league that are really selling their program. That was one of my takeaways from the week. Like, yeah, Ryan Silverfield's probably going to struggle to win games at Arkansas, but, like, he's out there selling. Mm-hmm. And, you know, we got the new regime at Florida, the new regime at Auburn. Of those first-year coaches, who were you most impressed with?
1: Well, look, Silverfield came in, and, I mean, he frankly was incredibly blunt about the bleak situation he walked into at Arkansas. So, like, yeah, I think that's a big build. But he also, I mean, look, he's coming from a program in Memphis where they had very close ties with FedEx and used that to their advantage at the Group of Six level. Well, you look, I mean, there's some big name brands in that little corner of Arkansas there, which is, unlike Memphis, not a major city, right? Like, so there's, like, the University of Arkansas and football in Arkansas, more than anything, moves a needle there in a way that you know, it's unique to the SEC. But even within the SEC, there's not a lot of, you know, areas that are so invested in their football program like that is. So I think there's, like, his vision paints a very high ceiling for Arkansas. I just think they're a long way from that ceiling. Auburn's the one that is really interesting to me because, you know, look, we know that there's been a lot of success there, but a lot of that success, like, I don't want to take the Indiana model and compare it to anybody else because nobody is doing, Indiana might be just a unicorn. But there's a lot of that similar thing of, like, hey, successful Group of Five program, we're going to go over here and bring a bunch of the key guys with us and try to pick up where we left off there, but just with some better supporting talent around us. So you've got Byron Brown and you've got a bunch of receivers who come from USF and know the Alex Golish system. To me, they're the ones who are maybe best poised to hit the ground running. And look, bad as Auburn's record was last year, the defense was mean, and they're returning a bunch of those guys too. So to me, I see a lot of pieces at Auburn where, like, I don't know if this is, they're back in Atlanta this year. That might be setting a very high bar. But, you know, Kurt Cignetti took a worse program and turned it around and had it in the playoff in year one and won a national championship in year two. That's an entirely lofty bar, but the blueprint looks similar.
0: Yeah, it's not a crazy argument. We're talking with David Hale of ESPN. I mean, Vanderbilt's been doing it the last couple of years, right? Yeah. I mean, Clark Lee went to New Mexico State and was like, come on, boys. Come on. And it worked out. Vanderbilt's coming off of a 10-win season. One of the words that I took from media days that kept coming up with all these coaches was alignment. And I know that's a thing in college sports. It's a lot easier said than done. But you talk to ADs, you talk to administrators across all these conferences. Alignment is that buzzword, right? It's got to be the AD, it's got to be the president, it's got to be donors, it's got, you know, the NIL machine, all that stuff's got to be in line if you want to compete. At least that's the thought process in 2026.
1: And, like, so much of the SEC's success was built on a blueprint from the old model of college football, which was you've got a great history, you've got a big name coach, and you geographically are located in an area that has a ton of good prospects. And then you get those prospects in, and then they're stuck there for 3 to 4 years anyway. So it was easy to build, I shouldn't say easy, you had a defined path to do this. The idea of what we thought greatness was before simply doesn't exist anymore. Like, it's impossible to have 3D. You don't have Jordan Davis and Jalen Carter at the same position at the same time anymore. And so this is a very long way of walking around to an answer to your question, which is all of that stuff is so critical because there's an urgency, because you don't get 3 or 4 years to develop guys. There is a constant need to keep filling the coffers in order to just retain the talent that you have. And then when you spend more money and you're asking all of these stakeholders to give and give and give, well, there's expectations that are at a level unlike anything. I mean, as bad as it has always been, I mean, SEC has high expectations. This is a different level. And then on top of all of that, with conference expansion and then going to the 9-game conference schedule, like, people's gotta lose games. Somebody's gotta lose games. I remember talking to a coach a couple years back, like, how many schools in the SEC get to August or early September with an expectation of the playoffs? I mean, it's probably what? In, like, people being honest with themselves, it's probably 13 or 14. Well, somebody's gonna finish 14th out of that group. Somebody's getting fired. with a team that probably wasn't that bad because the expectations were insanely high, but somebody's got to lose games in this league.
0: Yeah, and that's the bet that, you know, Commissioner Sankey and the league have made by moving to nine games. Our 9-3, our 8-4, it's better than your 10-2, better than your 11-1. We'll see if that pans out. We're talking with David Hale of ESPN. All right, David, I've got a list of games. Ole Miss, Louisville in Nashville.
1: Yeah.
0: Baylor, Auburn in Atlanta. You got Oklahoma on the road at Michigan, Tennessee on the road at Georgia Tech, and then we got the rematches, Clemson, LSU, and Florida State, Bama. Those are both in SEC venues. Of those games, who's on upset alert in the SEC? What are you looking for?
1: If Alabama loses to Florida State again this year, then Kalen DeBoer might as well have a tarmac situation. Just, like, keep on going, man. Like, I don't think you're going to be welcome back in Tuscaloosa anymore. And certainly Florida State's not sneaking up on them. The one that I think is super fascinating is the Ole Miss Louisville game. Look, you know a little bit about Ole Miss, but like we saw the Pete Golding Ole Miss was really not the Pete Golding Ole Miss. It was the leftovers of the Lane Kiffin Ole Miss, but they retained Kewon Lacy and they retained Trinidad Chambliss and Will Eccles and a handful of other guys. And I think it's going to be a good team. I think Louisville's got a ton of upside, but they got a quarterback we don't know that much about because we haven't seen him on the field very often in Lincoln Kienholz. But he comes from Ohio State. I think he's going to be really good. I think, look, I'd be kind of shocked if, I'm not a buyer on Bryce Underwood at this point. I didn't see enough from him last year. And I think Michigan's going to be good, but I would not want to be Michigan's offense against this Oklahoma defense. I think we'll see a better John Mateer this year, too. So I like Oklahoma in that game. You know, Auburn, again, I'm kind of a buyer on Auburn right now. And I think Baylor and Florida State, those are two programs. And you might want to add Clemson into this, that it's like, man, you really need to do it this year. Dave Aranda got a little bit of a easy out last year because of the AD change, so he comes back for this year. But boy, there's some pressure to win now. And then, holy crap, Clemson LSU. I mean, it's funny to me because, like, you know, the Clemson fans obviously are very concerned about this game and focused on it. The rest of the country is paying attention to Lane Kiffin and LSU. And I don't know, there's this little shred. We talked to Whit Weeks about, like, how do you even plan for this Clemson offense? Like, they have an offensive coordinator who hasn't called plays in 5 years anywhere. They've got a quarterback who has one start under his belt and may not even end up being the starter. They got a true freshman they really like too. So there's a little bit of, like, that reminds me a little bit of Alabama Florida State last year, where you saw the best of Florida State in some degrees in that game, and Alabama didn't really know what to expect, and there was so much, I don't know, I want to say Alabama was distracted or not fully bought in on that game, but we saw a much better Alabama after that. You did not get the best Alabama. So, hey, there's so much buzz and so much chaos going on around LSU and so much attention on the head coach. Then you got this little Clemson team, and Dabo loves nothing more than proving people wrong and saying, see, I told you so. I'm very reluctant to want to go out on a limb and pick Clemson in this game, but I kind of want to pick Clemson.
0: David, always appreciate the time. We'll do it soon.
1: Anytime. Thanks, man.
0: We've come to the end of the Battle for Atlanta. As you've heard from David Hale there of ESPN, we have previewed everything, all 16 teams in the books. Now we'll tell you how the season's actually going to shake out across the SEC. We will put Richard Johnson of CBS Sports and the Split Zone Duo podcast in the hot seat. We will get his official predictions, and we'll wrap things up on the Battle for Atlanta next here on the SEC Radio Network.
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9: All right, let's have some fun to wrap things up here on the Battle for Atlanta. Again, thank you for listening. However you may be joining us across the SEC Radio Network, Sirius XM, Varsity Network app, all of our fine terrestrial affiliates across the South. We appreciate you. It's been a fun show to make. No pressure here, buddy. You don't have to give me the full 16-1, but I need some official preseason predictions. I need to know who's going to be in Atlanta for the SEC Championship game. I need to know who makes the CFP. I need to know who goes bowling. So no pressure, man, but let's hear it. Tell us the future.
10: First weekend of December in Atlanta, I do believe those Texas Longhorns will get over the Georgia-sized hump because it has not mattered whether it's Austin, Atlanta, or Athens. The AAA, Texas has not been able to get it done over Georgia. I think the mental hurdle that they, similar to when Kirby Smart just could not get past Nick Saban, could not get past Bama, I think it will be huge for this program overall for Texas to finally be able to beat Georgia. Won't get a crack at them in the regular season, but do think they will get a crack at them in the SEC championship game. They will be joined, those two teams, in the college football playoff by Oklahoma. I think the Sooners are going to be really good this year. I think they're going to be one of, if not the best defenses in college football. Great front as well. I think they have fixed some of the things about their running game that were struggles. I think a healthy John Mateer is going to go a long ways to helping this OU team get where they want to go this season as far as the postseason. And so I have high hopes for Oklahoma as well. And then Bama. I think Bama returns to the postseason again. And I do think that is the four and only four that go to the college football playoff from the SEC. As far as who bowls, I think Florida bowls, I think Vanderbilt bowls, I think Tennessee bowls, I think Texas A&M bowls. I think they miss the playoff and end up outside of the top 25 by the end of the season, the Fighting Texas Aggies, but I do think they bowl. Ole Miss bowls, LSU obviously bowls. I think LSU and Ole Miss will kind of be right there on the edge of playoff contention, kind of that, like, could the SEC get five teams in, similar to what Texas and Vanderbilt were last year. I think Ole Miss and LSU are both going to be right there knocking on the door of playoff contention, but they're just going to miss. I think Missouri also bowls. And I'll give you a frisky one, Stephen Hartzell. I think Kentucky bowls.
9: Oh, wow.
10: I like what Kentucky's doing here on offense, especially under new head coach Will Stein. You bring in some really interesting players, C.J. Baxter from Texas, Nick Anderson from LSU by way, or from Oklahoma, I guess, by way of LSU, Kenny Minchie.

0: Lance Hurd at tackle. They've got some intriguing players on offense. Defense, eh. So, you know, it'll be, I think they'll be a fun watch because I don't know if they're going to be stopping anybody, but I do think they'll be putting up some points themselves. And I do think they sneak in to the postseason with a bowl bid. And then last, but unfortunately least in the SEC this season, I think Arkansas. I think Arkansas is going to have a tough road to hoe in year one under Ryan Silverfield, and they will finish last in the SEC.
1: If your predictions were to come true in terms of Texas, Georgia, Oklahoma, and Alabama being the four, the most disappointing season relative to preseason expectations would be who? LSU? A&M? Ole Miss?
0: I mean, A&M. I think it's A&M, definitely. I think LSU go out and spend all that money on that roster. Lane Kiffin, I think knocking on the door of the playoff, like I said, which is kind of how I see the shape of their and Ole Miss season going, I think that's pretty good, all things considered. A&M, I think, is going to fall short of expectation. I think a top 10 preseason A&M team that's got a much harder schedule, that's replacing as much as they replace on the offensive line. I still have some questions about Marcel Reed as a passer. I don't know. I just have my doubts against Texas A&M when I take a look at last season being arguably the best season in school history, and you still lose to your blood rival in Texas, and you're not able to score a touchdown at home in the college football playoff.
1: I appreciate the spicy take on Kentucky going bowling. And, you know, way to look after your alma mater, okay? Way to have the Gators bouncing back and going to a bowl under John Summerall year one. Proud of
0: all
1: you.
0: I said was a bowl. That's all I said.
1: Yeah.
0: All I said
1: was a bowl. Proud of you, man. Very, very on brand for you, Richard. Very on brand. Folks, it's been fun. It's been 6 hours of preseason SEC content coming your way over the last 3 weeks. Thank you for listening. Richard, thank you for putting up with me over the last 3 weeks. It's been a lot of fun. Remind our listeners where they can find you, where they can watch you, read you, hear your stuff over the next several months as we begin our college football regular season journey.
0: RJ_CFB on all the socials. 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
1: There are people that we need to thank here behind the scenes. Our pair of producers, Rob Joyce and David Kahn, who cut up all this audio, made it available, made it sound, made me and Richard sound a lot better than we do in real life. A-plus work, tip of the cap to Rob and David for all their hard work, not just on today's episode, but the previous two as well. That wraps up this 2026 edition of the Battle for Atlanta. On behalf of Richard Johnson, I'm Stephen Hartzell. 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
2: 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By Regents, official bank of the SEC. 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
5: Kyler Murray, Baker Mayfield, and Ken Niumatalolo, who made Navy relevant for a long time, put up a bunch of upset wins, I believe 7 upset wins against ranked teams ahead of them.

0: He was going to the ground, and on the right hash at the 16-yard line, he comes up with the grab for the first down. And a nice job by Weaver, standing in the face of pressure and delivering the strike for a new set of downs.
1: Yeah, Weaver stood in there strong, took a big hit, but that's the second big pass he's completed. A little bit behind the receiver.
0: Hand off to Bates. He's hit at the line of scrimmage. Spins inside the 15 for a gain of 1. Second and 9. They get a first down at the 7.
1: Well, as great a job as that was by Weaver standing in there strong, that catch by Hoke was really, really nice. What body control, and to be able to hang on to that and bring it in for the first down. Huge play for the Spartans.
0: Hoke gets his athletic genes from his mom, Tisha. Won gold in 96 in the World Cup 99 on the U.S. Women's National Soccer Team. Shotgun snap. And handoff again. And again, not a lot there for Teo. So it's going to be a third, and we'll call it, man, 8. I think that maybe picked up a yard there. 9 minutes to go in the half. USC 14, San Jose State 0. But in the red zone are the Spartans. They picked up 2 third downs already on this. 2 of 4 on the afternoon. And they spread it out. 3 to the left, 2 to the right. Weaver in the shotgun. 4 on the line of scrimmage for the Trojans, including Wafel, looking to fire off that left end position. And Weaver going to be a yard short, complete right sideline to Carson Clark. And as you said, Coach Niumatalolo going to go for it on a 4th and 1.
1: Yeah, good strong throw right on time, good rhythm, good accuracy by Weaver right there. 4th and 1, though. Yeah, you said it.
0: Nobody in the backfield either, Steve, on this 4th and 1. They got them spread out, 2 to the right, 3 to the left. And we got a timeout called. So San Jose State takes the timeout to discuss this. They are moving it, and it is 14-0 USC. Today's presentation of NCAA Football and Compass Media Networks brought to you by Hands Free Skechers Slip-Ins Aero Burst, high-performance running shoes that cut through the wind. We'll take a quick break. Come back with the 4th and 1. Spartans trailing 14-0 to the Trojans. 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
6: 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Number 14, USC defeats San Jose State 42-26 as the Trojans start off the year 1-0. The Spartans fall to 0-1. We'll get to the highlights and the stats coming up here in just a couple of minutes. Let's get you caught up with what's happening around week zero of college football. This is the only top 25 game on this Saturday, but still some other games around college football, including a showdown already in the ACC. How about that? Virginia and NC State. 5 minutes to go, fourth quarter, all Cavaliers. Bo Prevula, two touchdown passes. Xavier Brown, a 45-yard touchdown catch. And he's also got a one-yard touchdown run. Virginia, who played in the ACC championship game a year ago, picking right up where they left off. They're up 34-8 over NC State. 10 minutes to go, first half in Fargo, North Dakota State. Welcome to FBS football. 10 national championships at the FCS level. They're now in FBS. The Bison taking on Jacksonville State, and North Dakota State leads it 10-7, now under 10 minutes to go in the first half. Elsewhere, Eastern Michigan and Sacramento State getting ready to kick things off in about 10 minutes. Another team making their debut in FBS, and that's the Hornets of Sacramento State. About 30 minutes from now, out west, it's Stanford and Hawaii. Tavita Pritchard, new head coach at Stanford, former quarterback for the Cardinal almost 20 years ago, was an offensive coordinator, now returns as a first-year head coach there. Hawaii, though, without wide receiver Kofele Ashlock, he will not play, according to Timmy Chang. Tallahassee, it's Florida State and New Mexico State. That game later on this evening. Mike Norvell, the head coach for the Seminoles, already on the hot seat. Last year, they were 5-7. 2 years ago, Florida State was 2-10, 1-7 in ACC play. So Mike Norvell already on the hot seat, needs Florida State to get out to a good start. Later on tonight in Las Vegas, it's UNLV and Memphis. Jackson Arnold gets the start for the Running Rebels. You know Jackson Arnold, former Oklahoma Sooner and Auburn starting quarterback. Goes along with running back Jaden Thomas, coming off a 1,000-yard season a year ago as UNLV is looking to get off to an early start. Well, USC got off to a really good start today. Opening drive of the game, USC and Jaden Maiava marched downfield. A touchdown pass. Well, they thought it was down to the one. It was officially ruled. Jaden Maiava says, I'll take it from here.
7: King Miller behind him. Maiava, you called it, Steve. Quarterback that wants that rushing touchdown on his stat line, and Maiava punches it in. Touchdown, Trojans.
6: 1 yard touchdown run for the USC quarterback. 13 plays, 77 yards, 6 minutes off the clock. Just

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